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4: Our afternoon temp should hold as clouds increase the rest of today and into tonight. That will lead to scattered showers and thunderstorms that could include threats for heavier rain. Overnight lows will be in the upper 60s with flood watches in effect until late tomorrow night. Highs Thursday in the mid-80s as we keep it cloudy. Daily showers and thunderstorms continue through late evening that will clear up in the overnight. Lows mid-60s. Friday warming to the mid-90s, exceeding 100 this weekend. Meteorologist Don Watzel, KNEB.
5: 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The Red Sox have won 15 straight games, beating Baltimore Oilers earlier 6-3 today to tie the longest winning streak in franchise history. Currently, they are losing to them 4-0, but the record stands for 80 years. Some final scores in the MLB today. The Pirates defeated the Yankees 5-3. The Royals beat the Giants 5-4. The Brewers beat the Mets 4-3. Nationals won 8-0 over the Rockies. The Diamondbacks put up 15 runs over the Athletics. And the Reds beat the Mariners 5-3. The Cardinals with a close 1-0 victory over the Angels. LeBron James still hasn't made his free agency decision, with reports narrowing his focus to the Cavaliers, Heat, and 76ers. But agent Rich Paul says there's no timetable for his decision. 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
7: Infield to the right as well. Heron to the wine, her one ball pitch. Ava swings and drives this one to center. Johnson going back. It's gone. It's gone. Huskers win. Huskers win. Huskers win. Huskers win. 5-3 on the Cusack two-run home run.
8: 5:58 to go in the first half of play as Jamarcus Lawrence trots it into the front court, picked up by Cooper Campbell. Bounce pass, left corner, three ball. Sanford got another one! Five of them! Sanford exhorting the crowd, and they oblige, and the Huskers are up 11.
9: Keelan Smith, the motion man from left to right. Snap, quick screen near left, leaping catch from Hunter. Leaks, throw, breaks an ankle tackle. There he goes, Hunter, 40, 35, 30. Hunter all the way! That just might be your dagger!
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10: Hour number 2 of Sports Nightly. Kyle Crooks and Jessica Cootie. And going to hear from Justin Evans here coming up in just a few minutes. Kennedy Williams as well. So, how do you feel about the dome that is going to be implemented in Kansas City?
11: My thing is, I think all of them should be retractable roofs. Give the option in September and October to have a little sunshine. Indy, I'm a Colts fan. Indy has that. You have a now. There's a certainly a much higher cost that comes with a retractable roof, but the money's there. So the Royals, I believe, are moving too. So that whole area is going to be vacant. in a couple of years. Chiefs are moving. The Royals are moving to a different spot. I mean, they're not going all that far, but they're not going to be in that plot of land.
10: My dad and brother, because, you know, when they played the World Cup game there and it was on TV, had nightmares from when they were trying to get out of that stadium when they came to watch the Huskers play last year. That was the traffic in and out.
11: How about getting in for you guys last year?
10: Oh, in and out was bad. And you can talk about another moment where David Benning and I kind of had words a little bit. That was one of those.
11: The season hadn't even kicked off yet.
10: No, season opener starting off that way. He's yelling at me because, I don't know, he's trying to get in the wrong way, which I knew we couldn't get to the press box where he was trying to go in, and then he's mad that I made him walk around the stadium, and he was griping the whole time. But
11: the kickoff was when? Kickoff was what, 7:30 that night? I think me and B-Mac were there at 1.
10: Yeah.
11: We were there. Me and B-Mac went separately.
10: I'm surprised
11: on the
10: you didn't
11: Jay Terry
10: sleep
11: bus.
10: In there. where you were at in your mindset, I'm surprised you didn't just stay up there.
11: Yeah. It was something. We were high up, 9 floors up. I'm sure we'll have at least one more game, I would imagine, at some point in Kansas City.
10: Yeah.
11: Who knows?
10: So you wouldn't have liked to have the roof over your head calling that game last year?
11: I would like to be a little bit closer, at least the windows slide open, get a little feel for the environment, because it was so good. I mean, you got a chance to kind of take it all in. It was crazy.
10: Is that, where does not being able to open windows in stadiums rank among your pet peeves?
11: Probably one.
10: One?
11: Yeah.
10: Really? Probably I was kind of just throwing that out there, but I'm not surprised that that's at the top of the list.
11: My thing is they never ask the broadcasters in these things. That's why
10: You should design the press box. You should get into that.
11: I really should, shouldn't I?
10: You should start doing that on the side.
11: I just think the most basic things, like we should probably in a broadcast booth maybe give the opportunity to open a window.
10: Yeah.
11: You know, or not have a steel beam in the middle of a broadcast area so it's hard to see certain, you know, they don't ask us that stuff.
10: It's too bad. They should.
11: That's sarcasm, but okay.
10: Well, Justin Evans, we were talking about him. What a big piece again coming back.
11: Literally.
10: Big, yes. For the offensive line and been around, been a part of this program and one of the highest rated centers. And you just think about, again, here's another quarterback he's going to have to get to know and figure out. But it's got to be super helpful. I know you have to be really smart, and you can go down the list of the things that centers have to have. But his demeanor has got to be so calming for quarterbacks in any given situation. Just the way that he is wired, I got to imagine. It's a little bit like when Danny Busman Kelly comes in here and talks about Bergen Riley, or we have on The Dig, and just her calming presence in times of high stress has been huge for this team. I got to imagine it's a little bit similar with Justin Evans. He's just a guy that you got a lot of trust in, and you know he's going to be where he needs to be.
11: He's a very quiet guy. You'll hear it in the interview. He's got a few hobbies. He's big into cooking. He's big into food. But he's an even keel person that you would expect. His personality fits his position in a way. He's not too high. He's not too low ever. Now he's another year within this system really, really helps because of all the new pieces that are in, especially on the front line of the offense, that offensive line group, and how much transition is taking place also with the new coach in that room. To have somebody in there that's been in there, that's been through ups and downs within this program, you can imagine how that's going to pay dividends. But they need him to have a similar season to what he had last year. And look, I'm sure his thought is, I want to play pro. I want to be an NFL center. He is in that projection to be a guy who could play on Sundays for a long, long time.
10: Let me ask you this. The expectations that are coming in with the offensive line first year with Jeep Wade, obviously the pieces that they got in from the transfer portal were, some of the top in the portal, and then the guys that they have coming back and just the depth of the room. It's no doubt we've been talking about it since the spring that going to be one of the, what we expect to be one of the strongest positions. Even Searles was really high, and, when he says it, I believe it. But do you feel like the expectations are fair that we're giving them, or do you think that we're jumping the gun a little bit and need to wait to see how it all comes together on a game day?
11: I think it's fair because you have guys that have been starters and have played at other places, prominent places, Iowa State, South Carolina, LSU. Paul Mubanga was somebody who, you know, Alabama wanted him.
10: Mm-hmm.
11: They wanted him bad. And the fact that Nebraska was able to take him away, and credit Matt Rhule and Jeep Wade and what they've done, and what they've done in the recruiting trail as well when it comes to high school recruiting. But we're all, I think, all Husker fans, while there is, of course, there's the negativity that's out there, I think the one thing that everyone's been unified on is that the offensive line on paper is going to be pretty good because, remember,
10: that's what I'm saying, though. It's, we haven't seen it yet. So do you think it's fair to anoint these guys with these kinds of expectations? I mean, even who was it that you talked to that said that they believe, who was the guy that we talked to in those interviews that said that they think it's going to be, if not one of the best, not the best, the offensive line in the country?
11: Yeah,
10: it's kind of like those kinds of talks are being had, even within the program.
11: I don't think anything is necessarily fair till you see it.
10: Yeah.
11: So you can't say, hey, they're going to be the best group in the Big Ten. They're going to be a top 10 offensive line in the country. They're going to be up for the Joe Moore Award. I don't think any of that's fair until they actually play a game together.
10: Mm-hmm.
11: That's not the spring game. So to answer your specific question, probably not, right? But the mix of talent and the coaching that's there,
10: right,
11: to me, gives me the confidence that, hey, this is going to work. I think a lot of facets of the offense, it is an offense that has the ability with a good offensive line to be pretty explosive. That's why we're so bogged down on who's RB1 going to be. Who's that running back going to be? My thought is you have a quarterback that I think from an explosive nature in Calandria, there's so much more there, obviously, that he could do with his legs. Another year of a few guys in the tight end room. Luke Lindenmeyer coming off a career year. Carter Nelson, really, he had that offseason hip surgery heading into last year. Can he take that step forward? And then once again, I think we're really high on that wide receiving room. We mentioned yesterday, Ja'Cory Barney's got to take a huge step up from what he did last year. Kwazi Gilmer comes in with something to prove. But all of it doesn't matter unless those guys up front can mesh together. And we haven't even talked about necessarily, right, just the depth behind the guys on the offensive line. Katula's made a bunch of starts at left tackle the last couple of years. Tyler Canock made his first career start in the bowl game, and he had to play a role when Spindler had his finger going half against Minnesota. He had to hop in there and play some pretty key snaps. So they have got, and then all the depth behind it, the younger guys that haven't even played yet.
10: And to me, like going into last year, and this has been, I feel like, kind of been a broken record on this deal, but going back to the signing day, my first year here, they didn't sign an offer.
11: A bunch of starts at left tackle the last couple of years. Tyler Canock made his first career start in the bowl game, and he had to play a role when Spindler had his finger going half against Minnesota. He had to hop in there and play some pretty key snaps. So they have got, and then all the depth behind it, the younger guys that haven't even played yet.
10: And to me, like going into last year, and this has been, I feel like, kind of been a broken record on this deal, but going back to the signing day, my first year here, they didn't sign an offensive lineman. Just rebuilding that depth within that room, I mean, it just has to be done within the program. It's just really hard to do out of the portal. But when you talk about not even just having the solid starting front, it's what you have behind. And Searles always talks about having 8 to 10 that you feel really, really good about that rotation. And while the guard depth has been there, I think we had a little bit less of the depth at tackle. And now I think they feel really good about the depth at all spots on the line, as opposed to maybe just being really solid at guard. And if we have a tackle go down, we might be in trouble. But now I think they're feeling really good about the depth at really across the line.
11: You think of the change of position. Remember last spring when you guys were doing the Husker games, the amount of offensive linemen that were hurt.
10: Yeah.
11: I mean, there are a lot of guys that just weren't healthy.
10: We don't say that around here in the Husker games.
11: Yeah, that's right. It's a bad thing to say. It's like a ghost will appear if you say that out loud. I'll say this. If you're Pat Stewart, you're Matt Rhule, you think of the money that's reportedly been spent on the offensive line, better be good.
10: Right.
11: I think the expectation is they better be good and they better gel together. Because if not, that's not money well spent. There's, like you said, that's why you have to home grow offensive lineman, because it is a pretty hefty price tag.
10: Yeah, it is.
11: For those guys. And the guys you're bringing back, and Pritchett and Evans, even the returners, I mean.
10: The retaining fee that it is. And then also,
11: pretty expensive. Yeah.
10: But you got to have it. You have to have a good offensive line, or you're just not going to win football games.
11: As we know.
10: All right. Without further ado, let's hear from Justin Evans.
12: Hi, Justin. Fellow Jersey guy, East Orange, Irvington, right? Do you get back to Jersey a whole lot nowadays, or are you just mostly in Nebraska?
13: I'm just mostly here, although I do love going back home. I just like spending my time here.
12: Yeah. We were talking before we went live here, but you're big into cooking. Some things that people don't know about you guys, you guys have lives outside of football. We tried to get you to give us a signature dish or what you like cooking. So you said you don't really know, but can we pin you down? Is there like a specific protein you like cooking, pasta? What is it?
13: Yeah, so I like grilling chicken. I can say like just any type of chicken on a grill, or I just got into steaks on the grill as well too. Just trying to perfect that.
12: But the biggest thing is you got to create the right marinade, right? Mm-hmm. So have you tried perfecting that process? Is that the most important part of cooking the protein?
13: Yeah, I'm still working on like getting the right stuff, or like, because you have to let it sit overnight and it takes a while if you want to have the right recipes. But I'm still in the process. I think cooking is so fun that you can just try new recipes anytime you want.
12: Have you tried critiquing like Kristen Coggin and the people at the training table when you look at a dish and say, you know, this, I do this a little bit differently? Do you look at the training table through a different lens because you're a cooking guy?
13: No, I trust them at the training table. I'll never critique anybody that's taking the time out their day to make my food for me.
12: So for you, how have summer workouts been? Spring happened, and it's all about getting in shape now and getting you guys ready to go for the long marathon, which is a college football season. How's that gone for you guys?
13: It's been going great. As soon as we got back from May break, you just got straight to work.
12: New offensive line teammates, a lot of guys that came over in the transfer portal. It is a massive group. I'm sure you've heard a lot. You guys can move quick. Yeah. You're athletic. What do you like about the new guys in that ring?
13: I just like the energy they bring. Everybody is so different and so special in their own way that we have so many new additions. Although we already had a great room, I think just adding to that has been a great process, just having guys from all over different places and just bringing, you know, a sense of new flavor to the O-line room. I think it's been great.
12: Any analytics, metrics you want to look at? You had a great season last year. You're one of the best centers in the conference. Dana Holgorsen has said that too. Matt Rhule would echo that as well. Going into the offseason, what are some of the areas that you try to improve upon, as I'm sure you, just like a lot of the guys, want to play at the next level?
13: Yeah. Overall, I think just improving my game overall is just, there's so many areas to improve. It would be hard for me to just pick one area or two areas. I think I can take my whole game to the next level, and I have a good room and good guys that push me to be better, and I get feedback from my room all the time, you know, regardless of the status I'm in. I always seek feedback from my peers, because at the end of the day, those are the guys that are watching me and who are going to take my place. So anything I can learn from them is great.
12: Communication with your offensive line, but also a new quarterback, right? I mean, you have TJ that comes back. Danny was here. He comes back. The communication with a new signal caller, how hard is that from your position?
13: I think with the experience I have, it hasn't been hard. I'm able to adapt to a different type of quarterback. You know, we had to adjust to a new quarterback towards the tail end of the season. So just being adaptable and be able to work with different guys, I think I've grown to be able to just adapt quick to no matter who's calling the plays back there, it's going to run smoothly.
12: Cheap Wade, energy is off the charts. A lot of people have said great things about
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15: Welcome in to the Platte Valley Investment Center pregame show. The Pioneers set to take on the Colorado Tribe here at Oregon Trail Park for their final tune-up before the final stretch of this 2026 summer ball season. Thank you so much for joining me here on KNEB in the Front Range League Network. I'm Lucas Macklin, back in action under the Pioneers. They try to continue their winning ways in league play. They've won six of their last nine games, including a 5-2, 5-0 win over the Morgan County Wranglers back on Saturday. They have an exhibition game here today against the Colorado Tribe, who we saw the Outlaws take on last night. And then they are back in action tomorrow night against the Nebraska Outlaws, as again they're setting up for the end of their 2026 season. The Outlaws were able to dismantle this Tribe team 14-4. Big thanks in part to a 10-run second inning that was continued by an error. We'll see what the Pioneers have in action in tonight's ballgame. They send out their assistant hitting coach in Dalen Powell-Salters to pitch in this one. He also get a chance to hit in the 10 hole. We'll see what he has on the mound. Said he hasn't pitched in an actual game since he was 13 years old, but he's just here to try to eat up some innings. Could see Eric Toller later in this one as well. And on the other side, it's going to be Jackson Carbajal going for the Tribe. The Monterey Peninsula product appeared in 14 games during his freshman season. He made two starts, pitched to a 5.9 ERA, pitched 29 innings. In those 29 innings, he collected two saves, struck out 21 batters, did walk 27, so could see a little bit of some wild pitching in this one. But he didn't give up any home runs in his first season. We'll see what the Pioneers have today, as they've been hitting the ball hard a lot. They were the benefactor of some defensive mistakes by the Wranglers. That game on Saturday, they scored five runs, only two of them earned, thanks to a couple of big defensive mistakes. But a couple games ago against the Outlaws, they hit five home runs. Those coming off the bats of Carter Simmons, Rivers Freckleton, Jordan Fitzpatrick, Paxton Markheim, and Cole Roth. Take a short break here on KNEB in the Front Range League Network. And when we're back, we'll have the starting lineups for you here at Oregon Trail Park.
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15: 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First, the starting lineup for the visiting Colorado Tribe. Similar lineup to what was last night's lineup for the Tribe. It'll be Grady Jacobs back in the leadoff spot playing in left field, followed by Brody Sorolis at shortstop. Batting third, one of the extra hitters is Caleb Korth. Batting fourth, the first baseman, Josh Sutrina. Batting fifth and catching is Lucas Schultz. Batting sixth and in center field is Owen Elzer. Batting seventh and third base is Max Trujillo. Batting eighth in right field, Sean Clays. Batting ninth, the pitcher, starting pitcher from last night's game, DHing, is Hayden Stack. And at second base, batting in the 10 hole, is Reese Hodges, another pitcher who pitched last night. And he did a good job at that. And as I said, pitching for the Tribe is Jackson Carbajal. Now the starting lineup for your Western Nebraska Pioneers. In leadoff spot playing second base is Michael Fisher. Batting second at third base is Deshaun Harvey. Batting third in left field is Ray Zamaripa. Batting fourth, DHing, is Jacob Solis. Batting fifth at first base is Paxton Markheim. Batting sixth and at shortstop is Carter Simmons. Batting seventh and catching is Cole Roth. Batting eighth and in center field is Dante Wade. Batting ninth in right field is Jordan Fitzpatrick. And in the 10 hole and pitching, as I said, is Dalen Salters. The starting lineup against the Wranglers. Of the players in the lineup, only three of them managed hits. Carter Simmons had a triple in that game. Cole Roth got a single and scored a run. And Michael Fisher went 1-for-2 in that game. So let's try to get back into their hot hitting ways. So you've got the home plate meeting going on. Let's see what the Pioneers can do. Again, this offense has been hit or miss, but it's been mostly hit as of late. A little bit of a different look lineup for this exhibition match. Again, kind of a, like I said, different look. That middle of the lineup, Jacob Solis, Paxton Markheim, and Carter Simmons has been extremely dangerous, as well as Cole Roth. See what they can do against this Tribe team, who gave up 14 runs but didn't get help from their defense. See what they can do today. Again, new pitcher going for them is Jackson Carbajal. As I said earlier in the pregame show, made 14 appearances and pitched 29 innings during his freshman season at Monterey Peninsula, where he allowed 27 walks and struck out 21, but didn't give up any home runs on the season. That'll do it for the Platte Valley Investment pregame show. You're tuned into the home of the Western Nebraska Pioneers. 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We're back after the short break here. We'll have the opening pitch here on KNEB in the Front Range League Network.

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5: Welcome back into Oregon Trail Park here on the Front Range League Network and KNEB. I'm Lucas Macklin as we get ready for the national anthem. This Pioneers team trying to continue their winning ways. It's been the pitching. It's going to be a different little pitching matchup for them today as they're sending out their assistant hitting coach, Dalen Powell-Salters. He will be on the mound. This Pioneers team only managed four hits in that game against the Wranglers, but they did get five runs thanks to some walks and as well as defensive mistakes. I mentioned those hits came from Ray Zamaripa. Actually, that Zamaripa didn't play in that game. It came from Michael Fisher, Carter Simmons, Cole Roth, and as well as Rivers Freckleton, who is not in the starting lineup today, but we should see him later in the game. So if this Pioneers team can continue winning again, they've won six of their last nine league games. They are finishing strong in this Front Range League season. It's now time for the national anthem here at Oregon Trail Park. When we're back, we'll have that opening pitch for you here on KDB in the Front Range League Network.

0: And with that, it's time for baseball here at Oregon Trail Park. Dalen Pausalters takes the mound. He'll be throwing to the young Cole Roth. That opening pitch brought to you by Papa Murphy's Pizza at Avenue 2801 Avenue B in Scottsbluff. It's love at 425 degrees, and don't forget to register for the Papa Murphy's Text Club for a sweet deal. Outlaws beat this Tribe team 14-4, as I said, in thanks large part due to a 10-run second inning. See if the Pioneers can try to do something similar. We've seen them score in bunches at times this year as well. Defensively for the Pioneers, it is Ray Zambripa in left, Dante Wade in center with Jordan Fitzpatrick out right. Around the horn is Deshaun Harvey at third, Carter Simmons at short, Michael Fisher at second, Mark Heim at first, and behind the plate, as I said, the young Cole Roth, who's been really good back there so far. Done a good job at calling games. Had a chance to talk to him before the game, kind of about what his approach is behind the plate. He has caught 2 of 5 stolen base attempt runners. Two of those three stolen bases were thanks to Braden Basie, who is the front range leader in strikeouts. And we'll see how much Salters has in him as we're trying to continue the winning ways for the Pioneers. Looks like Salters is ready. So the ball will go down. And we're ready to play baseball at Oregon Trail Park here on this beautiful Wednesday afternoon. There are some clouds in the sky, but nothing too dangerous looking. A little bit different of a middle infield as well. As I said, Carter Simmons at short and Fisher at second. Now it's Grady Jacobs stepping in. Didn't manage a hit last night. Did walk. Knocked in an RBI and a sack fly. Struck out twice. Scored a run when he did walk as well. Steps in as the first one to face Salters here in this ballgame. First pitch, and that one is lined toward short. Simmons has got it on the hop. Throw to first is in time, and a quick out number one to get us started here in tonight's ballgame. With one out, it brings in Brody Sorolis. 0-for-4, didn't reach, and struck out twice.
1: Next up, shortstop Brody Sorolis.
0: First pitch misses low and away for ball one. That 1-0 misses as well, and it's a quick 2-0 count to the shortstop playing it, San Mateo. Wasn't used much as a hitter, but was used plenty as a pitcher. Appeared in 13 games for them. He fouls that one off. Trying to find his first hit here at Oregon Trail Park. The 2-1 misses low, and it's a quick 3-1 count here to Sorolis. Two guys on Beck. On deck, both collected hits last night. And that 3-1 misses wide, and it's a one-out walk for Sorolis. He reaches for the first time here in this two-game set for the Tribe. That brings in Caleb Korth. First pitch is in there for strike one. Salters trying to work around that one-out walk here early in this one. The 0-1 misses low and tight. Count evens at 1-1. That That one's chopped foul, and it's a 1-2 count. Third batter that Salters is facing here today. The 1-2 pitch misses low below the zone. Another good stop by Roth. He's been excellent at that so far. Count even at 2-2. The 2-2 popped up in the infield. Should be playable. It's Fisher moving under it. He's got it for out number two. So with two outs, it brings in Josh Sutrina. One for four, reached three times last night on that single and then two walks. First pitch catches the corner. Starts ahead of a batter here, 0-1. Comes set with Sorolas at first. The 0-1 misses a low count, evens at 1-1. Again, Roth has handled himself well behind the plate. We'll see if the Tribe with two outs here want to try to test that arm. They don't hear. That one has popped up behind the plate and out of play, and another two-strike count. Since that walk, Salter's done a good job getting out in front of these Tribe hitters. Count 1-2, two away. Runner stands at first here, top of the first. Sorolas leads off first. Salter sets and delivers. That one taken high and count evens at 2-2. Sorolas takes off. The 2-2 pitch misses low and away. No chance for Roth on that one. And now it's a full count to the first baseman for the Tribe. Payoff pitch. Chopped towards third, but foul and will do it again. Sutrina, the freshman at Hendricks College. Again, similar to some of these players for some of these teams, he's a guy who hasn't had he's one of the few guys who's actually had some experience at the college level, had 33 at-bats. Runner takes off. That one swung on and missed. It's in the dirt. Toss will go down to first, which will be in time for out number three. So Salters works around that one-out walk and is able to get the strikeout to finish the inning, and the Pioneers come to bat for the first time here in the bottom of the first here on the Front Range League Network and on KNEB.
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0: 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Together, we'll go far. Michael Fisher, Deshaun Harvey, Ray Ray Zamarripa at the top of this lineup, and they will be facing Jackson at Carbajal, the Monterey Peninsula product. Did not pitch last night. Listed as a starter today. And last night for the Tribe was really a tale of two pitchers. Hayden Stack, who got the start, went 1 2/3, but allowed 10 runs. 8 of them earned, walked 4, only struck out 1, while Reese Hodges came in after him, pitched 5 innings. Gave up 5 hits, allowed 4 runs, just 1 of them earned as his defense let him down, walked 2 and struck out 6 Outlaws hitters. Did a good job at settling down that offense after they put up 10 runs on the starter. See what happens tonight against Carbajal. Did walk 27 batters in 29 innings, only managed 21 strikeouts. See what he has in store for these Pioneers hitters. As the throw goes down to second, and we're set for the first time Pioneers come to the plate. Michael Fisher looks like he'll be hitting from the right side to start this ballgame. Fisher was one of the 4 out Pioneers to get a hit against the Wranglers in their last matchup. 1 for 2 with a strikeout looking. It was eventually a pinch hit for the guy waiting on deck in Deshaun Harvey. Does in fact hit from the right side as Carbajal winds and delivers. First pitch taken high for ball one. The 1-0 is swung at and missed, and the count evens at 1-1. One finds the outside corner. So now Fisher behind 1-2. He's going to try to battle back here. Carbajal gave up 21 runs, 19 of them earned from Monterey Peninsula. Now the 1-2 runs inside and it hits him. And Carbajal loses a batter at 1-2. He hit 6 of them during his freshman season. He's got 1 here, and it brings in Deshaun Harvey. Batting from the left side, as always. Playing third base tonight. Fisher now leads off first. Now from the stretch, Carbajal. That one misses inside for ball one. Crossed up his catcher a little bit there. Gives a couple looks at Fisher over at first. The 1-0 misses wide. So had Fisher at 1-2 and then hit him. Now he's behind 2-0 on the young Heston commit. The 2-0 pitch misses wide. So now a 3-0 count to Harvey. 8 walks and 16 hits on the season, including 2 home runs. It's taking all the way as that one finds its mark, middle. And now a 3-1 count. And the 3-1 pitch misses wide. And a hit batter and a walk. 2 free passes from Carbajal has put runners at first and second. Still no one out as it brings in Ray Ray Zamarripa to the plate as he's worked his OBP up all the way up to 353 on the season. He's done a good job as the season has gone on, being more patient, taking his walks. His last game that he played was that game against the Outlaws. But the bottom of the lineup really set the table. Him and Michael Fisher reached 7 of 8 times for Zamarripa's credit. Walked twice, got a single. And that one hits him. It also bounces off the mask of the catcher. Or maybe his arm. Didn't quite see where it hit him as well as he's shaken up. 2-hit batters and a walk have loaded the bases. Still no one out. And the last guy you want to see come to the plate, Jacob Solis. Solis was held mostly in check in that last game, went 0-for-2 with a walk and scored a run against the Wranglers.
1: Today's hometown hero, number 7, Jacob Solis.
0: The game prior to that reached 3 times and scored 3 runs, including 2 doubles against the Outlaws. Carver Hall back to the windup. As the first pitch is fouled off for strike 1. Still no hits on either side, but the Pioneers have loaded the bases. Still no one out with 3 free passes. The 0-1 pitch is taken wide and the count evens. Tribe managed a base runner in that top half. Wasn't able to do anything with it. That one on the ground towards third. It's past the glove of Trujillo. One run scores. They're waving in Harvey. Throw will be cut off, and another run will score. And it's a 2-RBI single for Jacob Solis as he starts off hot, and he starts the scoring. And Pioneers lead 2-0. Pioneers not wasting any time. 4 batters have come to the plate. 4 have reached.

0: The 1-0 on the ground towards first, and it's olayed by Sutrina, and then it's Hodges who can't pick it up, and everybody is safe, and the bases are loaded. Really a question of who do you want to give that error on? It was olayed by Sutrina. Hodges has still had a chance, but just whiffed it, trying to pick it up to throw it to first. And now the bases are loaded once again, this time for Carter Simmons, who is no stranger to hitting with the bases loaded. Hit a grand slam to really break that game open against the Outlaws. Entering this game with a 727 slugging, has three home runs, two doubles, two triples. As he tripled in that game against the Wranglers. First pitch, and that's on the line. That's going to get down for a base hit. One run will score. They're sending Solis home. Throw comes to the plate. It is in time to get the tag. He did. And Carvajal able to get that first out thanks to his defense. The Pioneers do add another one. They lead 3-0. Simmons didn't waste any time on that single. And out brings in the young catcher, Cole Roth. With runners at first and second, now one out in the inning. The Cal State Bakersfield commit. First AB of the game for him. First pitch misses and gets past the catcher, and both runners will advance 90 feet. Carvajal has really struggled in this inning. Hit a couple of batteries, walked one. He's given up two hits, and the only out he's gotten was from his defense, although they did give up one on that E4. That one misses low. Also bounces out of the glove of Schultz, although he's able to keep it in front of him. Now Roth works with a 2-0 count. He managed one of the four hits in that game against the Wranglers as well. The 2-0 chopper back to the pitcher. It's going to roll down the line. It's going to stay fair. And Cole Ross going to have an infield single. How about that? Both runners will stay put, but Roth has himself an infield single on a ball that we traditionally see end up rolling foul. That one rolls fair. The Pioneers have the bases loaded for the third time this inning for Dante Wade.
1: Next up in the Dante Wade.
0: Wade currently with a 667 OBP. He's earned two walks, been hit by a pitch. His last game went 0-for-1 with a walk and a hit by pitch. Now he's got the bases loaded here, still just one away. Bottom of the first, Pioneers lead 3-0. First pitch misses. Nope, it's called a strike, although it looked like it might have crossed up Schultz. So it bounced out of his glove, looked like he was diving, and now they will have a conversation. Not the first time. It feels like they just haven't been on the same page in this inning. He did get the strike call, so it's an 0-1 count here to Wade. Now three hits, three free passes in this inning. The 0-1 pitch, that one stays high, and the count evens to the Zion, Illinois native, playing for the North Central University Rams. The 1-1 outside corner, it's a 1-2 count. Carvajal trying to find a way to get another out in this long inning already. Pioneers have put up three, but they got three more runners standing on the base paths. The 1-2 swung on and missed, got him on the off speed. First strikeout of the game for Carbajal, and there are two away for Jordan Fitzpatrick. Another guy with a grand slam on the season. Got a second home run in that last game against the Outlaws. You have to try to put up as many runs as you can here early. Don't want to let some of these opportunities pass you by.

0: First pitch misses low. Stopped by Schultz, kept in front of him. It's a 1-0 count. Bases loaded, two outs here. Bottom of the first inning, three in already. Fitzpatrick, the ninth batter to come to the plate. It's the starting pitcher, Pal Salters, awaiting on deck. The 1-0 breaker, just lost it on that one. Schultz, another good play to keep it in front of him, just able to glove it, and that's a 2-0 count. Fitzpatrick steps back in, and league play with a 306 batting average. Two-oh finds the outside corner. Now 2-1 to the right fielder tonight for the Pioneers. That one misses as well. Three-one with nowhere to put him. Carbajal's got to find a strike. 3-1 is swung on and missed. A big swing and the count runs full. Markheim stands on at third. Simmons on second. Roth at first. They will all get a head start. Payoff pitch. Misses for ball four and a run will score. It's an RBI walk for Fitzpatrick. And the bases stay loaded for the man they call Coach D. Played for Morehouse College for a couple of seasons. The first pitch finds his own for strike one. He enters with the bases loaded. That one online towards first, softly but foul, and he's behind 0-2. During his 2022 season from Morehouse, appeared in 27 games, had six home runs, five doubles, hit to a .313 batting average, a .430 OBP. Takes the 0-2 pitch, top of the zone for strike three. Goes down looking, and the Pioneers strand the bases loaded, but they do score four and lead 4-0 as we head to the second here on KNEB in the Front Range League Network.
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0: Dalen Salter's out there for a second inning of work. He's got a four-run lead to work with. He allowed one walk, just one base runner in that last inning. Stranded him at second. Now he faces 5-6-7 here in this inning. Started with the catcher, Lucas Schultz. Went 0-for-3 last night. Reached on a fielder's choice. Schultz, the Inglewood, Colorado native. Trying to lead off this second inning. The Tribe, after that second frame in last night's game, went down in a big hole early. They were down 11 to nothing and could not find a way to get on the scoreboard against the pitching coach and pitcher last night for the Outlaws, A.C. Plum. My fellow broadcaster pitched in that game last night as well, Bob Parsons. He allowed some runs, but overall they just weren't able to crack that scoreboard as much as they wanted to, and now they have to try to find their way to do it here again. So they trail 4-0 early. First pitch, Salters just lost that one, and it's a 1-0 count. Swings through that one. Count evens at 1-1 to the catcher, Schultz. That one finds the outside corner, and it's a quick 1-2 count. Schultz behind the plate in that last inning, looked a little bit uncomfortable. Again, just looked like him and his pitcher was a little bit out of sync. Now the 1-2 pitch. That one misses inside. He tries out evens at 1-1 to the catcher, Schultz. That one finds the outside corner, and it's a quick 1-2 count. Schultz behind the plate in that last inning, looked a little bit uncomfortable. Again, just looked like him and his pitcher was a little bit out of sync. Now the 1-2 pitch. That one misses inside as he tries to get the front door breaker. Can't quite get the break, and the count evens at 2-2. Schultz able to foul that one off and stay alive. The 2-2 pitch misses outside, and the count runs full. Second straight full count Salters has been in. Payoff pitch misses low. Second walk of the game. He surrendered. And it is a leadoff base runner for the Tribe, and it will bring in Owen Elzer. No stranger of free passes. He reached twice, once on a walk, once on a hit by pitch. And then also hit an RBI sac fly. Well, two in the game for the Tribe last night. Jacobs also had an RBI sac fly. Alex tried to do the same here in this game. Just find a way to get on base, get some runs in. Scores around a bunt. Tries to put it down, but misses for strike one. Saw Sorolla steal a bag in that last inning. Kind of similar to last night's game with Parsons on the mound. It's a little bit of a longer delivery for a guy who's not a traditional pitcher. As he takes off there, he ends up going back as Elzer pulls back the bunt, and the count evens at 1-1. Harvey playing in at third. Markheim holding him on at first. The 1-1 misses wide. A great play by Roth to get over to get to it. Salters comes set with a 2-1 count. Elzer swings through that one. The count evens at 2-2 here, top of the second inning. Pioneers with a 4-0 lead. No one out, runner at first on that leadoff walk. Elzer at the plate. Has had a productive at-bat in each of his three he's had here at Oregon Trail Park as Salters checks on the runner over at first, nothing doing. Another two-strike count for Salters in this inning. Schultz takes off. That one misses low, and Roth can't glove it, and Schultz with a stolen bag.

0: was almost able to pick that out of the dirt, make a good throw, just couldn't quite get it out of the glove, and another full count for Salters. The payoff pitch, swung on and missed. Big out number one, Schultz stays put at second. And with one out, it brings in the third baseman, Max Trujillo. He had one AB last night where he went down on a ground out. The McCook Community College athlete. That pitch misses wide for ball one. Be a redshirt sophomore this upcoming season during his 2024 senior season in high school at 341 with six doubles. That one lined into center. Wade over on it. Can't get to it. Schultz had to wait. Throw comes in to the pitcher, Salters, as he's able to glove it. That is the first hit off of Salters in this game. And now runners at the corners with just one out for Sean Clays. One for two with a walk last night. And now in a big spot here early in this one. Schultz at third, Trujillo at first. Trujillo takes off. Pitch misses wide for ball one. Won't even get a throw. Dangerous spot here in the second frame for Salters. Runners at second and third, just one out. And that one misses low and away, and it's a 2-0 count early in this AB. Another one misses low and away. Double base open. Would load the bases, but it would put a force at any base. Three-o pitch, misses in the dirt. Third walk for Salters, and the bases are loaded for the pitch. Starting pitcher from last night's game, Hayden Stack. Last night, only managed to go an inning and two-thirds. He walked four, allowed seven hits, 10 runs came in, eight of them earned, only struck out one. First time we'll see him hit in this two-game set at Oregon Trail Park. Big AB here for the Tribe. One out, bases loaded. And that first pitch misses high. The fifth straight pitch to miss from Salters. It's back to the windup now with bases loaded. That one finds the corner and the count evens. One hit, three walks. He struck out two so far. Adam out in front of that one, and it's a 1-2 count against Stack. Trying to find a big second out. If he can get a strikeout with the runner still staying put, that would be massive. The 1-2 pitch just misses outside and couldn't get the swing. The 2-2 delivery. That one misses outside. Another full count is third of the inning. He had Schultz at 1-2, eventually lost him on a walk. Trying to do the same here to Stack with nowhere to put him. Payoff pitch is fouled off. Stack able to stay alive. The next payoff pitch from Salters. That one misses low, and that will score a run. RBI walk for Stack. First run of the game for the Tribe scores. They now trail 4-1. Now it's Reese Hodges to hit. You saw him pitch as last night as well, playing second base tonight. Hodges went 5 innings of work. Allowed 4 runs, just one of them earned. That one on the ground toward short. Simmons able to get to it, but he bobbles it. And everybody is safe, and another run scores. Bases are still loaded as the infield comes to the mound to have a quick chat. And as they do, I want to let you know tonight's broadcast brought to you by The Dugout. They invite you to come check out the newest recreational option in Scottsbluff, and you can register online at info@thedugoutsb.com. Once again, that's info@thedugoutsb.com. Back to the top of the lineup in Grady Jacobs. He grounded out to short. His first time up. It's now 4-2. Bases still loaded. First pitch swinging as he fouls that one off for strike one. Faced just 4 batters in the first inning. That's the 7th batter he's facing here in the second. That one misses high out of the zone. Like Toler's warming up in the bullpen. That pitch misses below the zone. Base is loaded with a 2-1 count. Still just one out in the inning. That one can't quite catch the corner. 3-1 count. Just like the last AB, nowhere to put him. The 3-1 delivery misses high and tight. And they walk in another run. And it looks like they will make the change. Salters couldn't get that last 2 outs here in the second inning, and it will be Toler to enter. Salter's not a traditional pitcher. Seen a lot of that this year. Just couldn't find the zone with 5 walks. Did strike out a couple. He's got 3 runners out there. Counted to him. 2 of them he's only responsible for after that E6. Pioneer scored 4 in the first inning. Tribe with 3 here in the top of the second. And Toler will come in with 1 out. And the base is loaded. Try to maintain that slim 1-run lead. First one he's going to face is Brody Sorolis, the San Mateo product, who had 4 ABs, 6 plate appearances during his freshman season, where he walked twice, went 0 for 4. Interesting to see if we see him pitch. Didn't pitch last night. Again, he made 13 appearances and pitched to a 3.31 ERA. Toler pitched 4 innings in a game against the Buckley Bombers, where he went, as I said, went 4 innings, allowed 4 runs, struck out 3, and walked 1. Also pitched a game against the Fort Morgan 19U team. Now he's out there against these Colorado Tribe, and it's not an easy task he's got. Enters with a one-run lead here in the top of the second inning. With a slim one-run lead, the base is loaded with one out. And it brings in Brody Sorolis. Reached on a walk in his first AB, stole a bag, but was stranded at second. A strike on the outside corner to start this AB. Stack stands at third, Hodges at second, Jacobs at first. The 0-1 pitch drops just below the zone. The count evens at 1-1. Corners are playing in a little bit. That one misses low and away. Three runs have scored in this inning. Three more stand on the base paths. That one chopped up the middle. Simmons charging on it, and he's going to boot it, and another run will score. Trying to be quick to potentially get the double play. Instead, they get nothing. And the bases stay loaded as we are now tied. Just one hit in this inning. A couple of errors. Four walks. Now the first pitch to Korth misses high and wide for ball one. That one doesn't catch the zone either. Just misses low, and it's a 2-0 count early. And this performance for Toler. That one catches the corner. Toler, the manager of this Pioneers squad, and assistant coach over at Missouri Valley College. Two one up the middle. Could be two. Simmons has it. Toss a second for one. Fisher throw over to first. It's not in time, and another run will score. The infield killing it, so Simmons can't quite turn two. But they do get a big second out of the inning. Korth gets another RBI. Had one last night. Brings in Josh Sutrina. First pitch misses outside for ball one. That one misses high and wide. The Tribe now lead 5-4. Still just one hit in this frame. Runner takes off. Pitch on the ground towards first. Gloved by Markheim. He'll take his time and tag first base, and the inning is over. But the Tribe strike for five. And they lead 5-4 as the Pioneers come to bat in the bottom of the second here on KNB in the Front Range League Network.
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0: Both teams hit around in their last frame, but the Tribe get five, the Pioneers got four, and that's where we stand on the West Coast scoreboard. So top of the lineup duo, it's Michael Fisher, Deshaun Harvey, and Rivers Freckleton, who checked in for Zamarripa back in that last inning. Zamarripa was hit by that pitch, and I wonder if that potentially played into that switch. Again, this just being an exhibition game. Don't want to risk any extra injuries. You don't have to. Carvajal out there for a second inning of work, now working with a one-run lead. See what he can do here in his second inning. See if he can try to rein it in a little bit. First pitch swinging to Fisher. Starts behind 0-1. Hit by a pitch, and one of the two runs that scored on the Solis singles. That one's fouled out of play, and it's a quick 0-2 count. The 0-2 pitch is fouled off. Fisher hitting from the right side in this AB. Did it his first time as well. Fouled off a couple of those pitches. Top corner of the zone. The next 0-2 delivery. Able to foul it off to stay alive. Fisher, the Scotts Bluff native, playing at Western Nebraska Community College. Will be a redshirt freshman this upcoming season. He's gotten a ton of opportunities at the plate. Next 0-2 pitch, able to put a charge into that one, but foul. Count stays at 0-2 to Fisher. Carvajal trying to find a put-away pitch. Hasn't been able to get it quite yet. He hit a couple of batters in that first inning. Want to avoid that here. And the 0-2 pitch is swung on it, missed. Caught chasing the high fastball, and there are one out in the inning. Now brings in Deshaun Harvey, who earned a walk his first time up. Also scored on the Solis single. He's now got Freckleton awaiting on deck. First pitch up the middle, softly towards Hodges. Double clutches, and he is out at first. Harvey made it close, but can't get on. Our two out. Hodges was charging over at second. Again, kind of double clutched it a little bit. Now it leads to Rivers Freckleton for the first time in this game. Replacing Zamarripa in the top half of the second. Entering this one with a .341 batting average in league play. A couple of doubles and a home run. First pitch swing at the off speed, 4-1. With Solis on deck, if he can get on base, it can create some two out magic, but he swings through that off speed as well. He's quickly behind 0-2. Canadian in the right handed batter's box. One of the two still left in the front range league, the other one being Alon Seepersod. 0-2 on the ground towards short. It is past the shortstop. Sorolis just couldn't get to it, and a two-out single extends the inning to the aforementioned Jacob Solis. One of the three hits in that first inning, drove in two. See if he can try to keep this two-out rally alive. Franklinson's got some speed. He's stolen eight bags. So he gets checked on. The ball gets away. Freckleton will have second. He'll round second and give it a look, but no chance of getting to third. Now a defensive mistake. Solis can single into that outfield grass. With the speed of Freckleton, could easily score him. Carbajal has his sign. He sets, gives a look back at second, and delivers the first pitch to Solis. Goes breaker and catches the outside corner for strike one. Solis knocked in two, Simmons knocked in one, and Fitzpatrick knocked in one on an RBI walk in that first inning. That one off the end of the bat, but foul to the right side. Now Solis quickly behind 0-2. Looks like Carbajal has a little bit more control over that off-speed pitch. Really just couldn't command it in that first inning. He's got a little bit more control here in the second. He's got Solis at 0-2. Pioneers trail by one, trying to tie it up. The 0-2 pitch, that one's hit well out to center, sending Elzer back, but he will have enough room to bring it in for out number three. The Pioneers get a hit from Rivers Freckleton, but he's stranded at second. They trail 5-4 as we head to the top of the third here on KDB and the Front Range League Network.
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0: We head to the third inning here at Oregon Trail Park. Pioneers trail 5-4 on the West Coast scoreboard. 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Live from Oregon Trail Park here on KNEB in the Front Range League Network, I'm Lucas Macklin. Thank you so much for joining me this Wednesday evening. Reyes Amaripa now comes into play second, replacing Michael Fisher. Maybe we'll see him on the mound today, but it's too early to tell. Stoller, as I said, in his first full inning of work, got the last two outs of that last frame. One reached on an E6. Caleb Korth grounded into a fielder's choice, and Sutrina grounded out to third or to first. Well, it's Lucas Schultz to lead it off here in the second or in the third. He walked to lead off the second, eventually scored in the Hayden Stack walk. First pitch, and Toller starts out in front of him 0-1. Trying to keep that deficit at one. He's getting some fairly big wind gust. That one on the ground towards third. It's going to stay fair and just get around the third base bag. And a leadoff single. Tight roped down the third baseline. This begins this inning as Schultz has reached twice. Now it brings in Owen Elzer. Who's the one out Salter's got on a strikeout swinging. First time he's been officially retired in this two-game set. That one can't quite catch the corner. Starts behind Elzer 1-0. The 1-0, that one also can't quite catch the corner. A couple of close misses to start this AB. Now it's a 2-0 count to the center fielder Elzer. Schultz gets a good lead, stays there, out on a line towards short. Simmons gloves it, toss to second for one. Zamaripa to first. That one is in time for the twin killing. And as quickly as the Tribe had a runner on, it is eliminated and there are two outs. Saw Simmons struggle a little bit, had a couple of errors in that second inning. Makes a great play on that one to start the double play. And with two outs, it is Max Trujillo trying to extend this third inning. First pitch swinging is fouled out of play for strike one. The Pioneers got four in the bottom half of their first inning. The Tribe followed that up with five of their own in the top half of the second. Now Toler with one more out can work a quick 1-2-3 inning and get those bats back up. That one misses high above the zone. Count evens at 1-1 to the third baseman out of Golden, Colorado. The 1-1 misses low and away. He's missed in that spot a couple of times, just not getting the call from the home plate umpire tonight. Two-one delivery in the dirt. So a 3-1 count. Toler in danger of walking his first batter of the night. Needs to find a strike here to avoid it. 3-1 on the ground towards third. That one will go foul. The count runs full. And like Schultz wasn't able to keep that one quite fair, was Trujillo. Trujillo 1-for-2 over two games. Just had one plate appearance last night. The payoff pitch on the ground towards short. Simmons will have it. Throw to first is not in time, as this time he gives the bang-bang call to the Tribe. Seen a couple over there. Called out. A similar play with Deshaun Harvey. Called the out on the double play, and now a safe call on the infield single to extend the inning to Sean Clays. He walked against Salters his first time up. He fouls that one off the catcher Roth and starts behind 0-1. Toler's given up a couple of hits. One just danced down the third base line for a hit. That one was an infield single. That one lined to left. That one's going to get down for a base hit. And a couple of two-out hits have extended the inning, and Tribe have something cooking here with two outs for Hayden Stack. He walked in a run his first time up. Stack, the pitcher from last night, kind of similar to Salters, only wasn't able to get out of the second inning. Went an inning and two-thirds. Allowed 10 runs, 8 of them earned. So an RBI walk so far in this game. He's got two more runners on here with two outs in the top of the third as the Tribe trying to add to their one-run lead. That one a jam shot to the right side, but lands foul for strike one. Go let off the inning of for Schultz, then double play. Got two quick outs, and now a couple of back-to-back singles. Runners at first and second with two outs. The 0-1 pitch stays a bit high, and the count evens. Stack the DH in this one after pitching last night. The 1-1, that's chopper towards second. Zamarripa's got it. He'll go to first, and that'll do it for the top of the third. Get a couple of runners on with two outs, but strand them both. And they go down scoreless here in the top of the third. Pioneers come to bat for a short break here on KNEB in the Front Range League Network in the bottom of their third inning.
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0: Pioneers up for their third time today. We'll see if this part of the lineup can get something going. Paxton Markheim reached on an E4, but eventually score on the Jordan Fitzpatrick walk. And then behind him, Carter Simmons and Cole Roth both singled. Simmons was up to left center field, while Roth was just down that third baseline, able to stay fair on an infield single. Brings in Markheim for the second time today here in the third. As the first pitch from Carbajal finds the outside corner for strike one. Carbajal hit a couple batters and walked one in that first inning. In fact, those are the first three batters he faced. He walked one more, but since then has been a lot more accurate as that one is fouled down the third base line. In the last inning, a two-out single from Rivers Freckleton extended the inning, but they weren't able to get anything out of it. Now Markheim in an 0-2 hole. And the 0-2 pitch is swung on and missed for out number one. Now brings in Carter Simmons, who singled the first pitch he saw to left center field. Knocked in a run, but Solis was caught trying to make it two at the plate.
11: Next up, shortstop Carter Simmons.
0: Simmons has been swinging a red hot bat pretty much all season, especially as of late. Takes the first pitch below the zone for ball one. 386 batting average, a 462 on base. Set a 727 slug. He fouls that one off, and the count evens. Second on the team with 15 RBIs, three home runs. He's also stolen a couple of bags. The 1-1 misses inside. He's had a good mix of taking some tough pitches and having good at-bats and also attacking early pitches. That one lined up the middle, and it's olayed by Sorolis at short. Tried to play the ball on a hop, and the ball played him in the second hit of the ball game for Carter Simmons. It's a one-out base runner on for the young catcher, Cole Roth. His single was a very slow roller down the third base line. Catcher Schultz and third baseman Trujillo was trying to let it go, expecting it to roll foul, which we've seen so often here at this ballpark, but that one didn't have the roll. That one lined back up the middle. It is past the glove of Hodges. Simmons charging for third. He will come in with no throw as they will hold him at third as Elzer struggled with it in the outfield. And once again, this duo of Simmons and Roth have back-to-back singles, and it puts runners on the corners for Dante Wade. He struck up with the bases loaded his first time up. Another big spot for him. Tying run stands 90 feet away at third here in the bottom of the third. Pioneers trail 5-4 on the West Coast scoreboard, trying to knot it up or even take the lead here in this inning. First pitch is in there at the knees for strike one. Barber Hall got a strikeout of Markheim and back-to-back singles here for the Pioneers. That one taken wide, count evens. The 1-1 pitch is fouled off, and Wade in another 1-2 count. Same one he sat at in the first inning. He's here in the third inning. He's been retired three times so far this year. It's all been via the strikeout, as he calls time. He's also earned two walks, been hit by a pitch, and he has a single as well. Two pitch. That one on the line towards third. It is gloved by Trujillo as that one was well struck, but just right at the third baseman. Now there are two outs for Jordan Fitzpatrick. Big bat near the bottom of this lineup. West Point, Mississippi. He was one of the four Rust College athletes to come in for this Pioneers team. The first pitch is taken inside for ball one. He's the last one still on the team as Chris Moody and Devin James both just left back as well. It's man-man earlier in the season. That one, broken bat, bloop towards right field. That's going to get down for a base hit. It's going to score a run. Roth coming into the third. Throw comes in. It is not in time. Gets away, but not nearly enough for him to advance. And Jordan Fitzpatrick has his second RBI of the game. And he has tied this one up at 5. Good base running from Roth. Gets him from first to third. Third hit of the inning. Now brings in the last hitter in the lineup, Dalen Powell Salters. Going to turn around his 0-for-1 day in a big way with two runners on as he swings through that first pitch. A big swing at that. Starts behind 0-1. That one misses wide, count evens to the hitting coach for the Pioneers. Getting his first chance to play in a game this summer. The 1-1 misses, gets passed, and Roth coming to the plate. There will not be a play, and the Pioneers have taken the lead on a wild pitch at 6-5. That's one way to get a run in. add to that 6-5 lead with Fitzpatrick standing at second. 2-1 lifted to right field out of play, and the count evens at 2-2. Clouds are starting to roll in, although rain isn't projected until around 11 o'clock tonight. The 2-2 pitch misses low in the dirt. Count runs full to Salters at the plate. Former player from Morehouse College here on this Pioneer staff. Trying to extend the inning with Fisher awaiting on deck. The payoff pitch misses low. He earns a walk. First walk since the first inning for Carbajal. Puts runners at first and second. Still two outs for Michael Fisher. His third at bat of the game. He's been hit by a pitch and he's struck out swinging. Both times from the right side. He stays on the right side. First one misses low and away for ball one. So all of a sudden that command has kind of lost it a little bit as Carbajal. The 1-0 delivery misses low and away. It's a 2-0 count. Fisher started this game in the leadoff spot, still stands in there, moved out of second for Zamarripa, but now he's hitting in the right-handed batter's box. Takes the 2-0 pitch outside corner. Two-one is fouled back, and now a 2-2 count to the Pioneers hitter and Michael Fisher. Carbajal gave a look over at first, now comes set. Gives a look back at second, now the 2-2 pitch. And that one hit him. Second time he's been hit today. Been a little bit of a ball magnet himself, and the bases are loaded for Deshaun Harvey. Big spot for him here. He's walked and he's grounded out to second. It was a very close play at second. Bang, bang, that went the way of the Tribe. Big chance to add to that 6-5 lead. Carbajal back to the windup. It's the first pitch taken high for ball one. Harvey with his smooth swing from the left side. He's had a couple of home runs, both off the Outlaws pitcher Carter Reisig. And the 1-0 misses high and away. He's got a 2-0 count. Big spot in this ballgame. Chance to break this one open. That one finds the outside corner. Able to bring it down a little bit. A 2-1 is fouled out of play. Now it's a 2-2 count. Harvey on the season. He's been used as a pinch runner at times, so he scored 17 runs. He's stolen 8 bags. He's seen some really good base running moments from him this year. Trying to do something with the bat at the plate. 2-2 is foul tipped into the glove for out number 3. And the Pioneers strand the bases loaded for the second time in just 3 innings. They do get 2 runs and retake the lead at 6-5, but once again it feels like they could have had more. Either way, the Pioneers will take a 6-5 lead into the fourth here on KNDB and the Front Range League Network.
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2: Pioneers take that 6-5 lead. Toler out there for another inning of work. He's given up three hits so far, hasn't walked anybody, and he still hasn't surrendered any runs. 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Also brought to you by Hurstead Monument Company, serving the Valley for over 100 years. Toler has gone four innings in each of his two appearances this season. Four innings in his last one anyway against the Bombers. He'll have four runs in those four innings. So far, it's looked good. He's got the 10-hole hitter, Reese Hodges, to start this fourth inning. First pitch taken high for ball one. Hodges reached on an error by Simmons at short, eventually scored. That one lands in there. Count evens at 1-1. Again, Hodges last night basically did what Toler's doing. Came in to shut down the Outlaws' offense. Allowed just one earned run in five innings of work. That pitch misses wide. That one misses outside and low. In that same spot Toler's been nibbling at. Just outside the zone. And now Hodges with a 3-1 count here. First batter at the top of the fourth. Misses that one low and away and loses him. Second time Hodges has reached. And now it's back to the top of the lineup in the form of Grady Jacobs. Walked in a run back in the second. He's also grounded out to short. Solomon left field miscalculated a couple of balls last night. That one's fouled out of play in left field. One of those being off the bat of Brock Berry where he just lost it in left field. Allowed Berry to get a long single. Another miss just outside the zone. Count evens at 1-1. Jacob's one of the three Monterey Peninsula players. That one line in left field, that's going to get down for a base hit. Just the second ball we've seen that well struck off the bat of, or off the arm of Toler, I should say. Now it's runners at first and second with nobody out for Brody Sorolis as the Tribe trying to retake the lead in this ballgame. Sorolis has walked. He's also reached on an error. First pitch is fouled out of play. It was the first batter that Toler faced in the second. Another one of those ground balls to Simmons. Maybe they can try to turn two. They did it in the last inning. The 0-1 misses low. A great stop by Roth in that left-handed batter's box. I'm saying that a lot. He is a great backstop to pitch to as he does not let things get past him often. The 1-1, and just as I say that, ball gets past him. Never really believed in the broadcaster's curse, but that was clear a sign you'll see of one of them. So expected that ball to bounce a little bit higher and didn't quite. And now runners at second and third with nobody out for Sorolis with a 2-1 count. That one finds the corner, and it's a 2-2 count to the shortstop, Sorolis.

0: two-way player for San Mateo. Toler sets and delivers. That one on the line to left. Freckleton on his way back. It's over his head. That will score both runs. That will give the Tribe the lead right back. So we are in a very much back-and-forth ball game. Sorolla's got all of that one. He knocks in two. His second and third RBI of the game. Tribe now leads 7-6 on the West Coast scoreboard. Brings in Caleb Korth, the Westcliff commit out of Parker, Colorado. Runner takes off. Pitch is called a strike. Throw down. And he's in there safely. Didn't slide. Must have thought the throw wasn't coming, but it was a very close play. Pitch was called a strike. Now the infield is going to come in here. Trying to limit the damage in this inning. That one is swung on and missed. And an 0-2 count to the extra hitter, Korth. He's 0-2, reached on a fielder's choice, and he's popped out to second. He stole three bags last night in the game against the Outlaws, and he went on that one. Toler's got his first strikeout and a big out number one. Infield will stay put with one out. Brings in Josh Sutrina, the only Tribe player to not reach in some form. Did reach three times last night, once on a single and on two errors. He takes the first pitch in there for strike one. A walk, a hit, and a double. Two runs in, third one. Standing 90 feet away with one out. That one softly in right field, and with the infield playing in, that one's going to get through for an RBI single for Josh Sutrina. It's now 8-6 Tribe. And it continues to Lucas Schultz. Seven hits on both sides, eight runs for the Tribes, six runs for the Pioneers, a couple of errors on both sides as well. First pitch low and away for ball one. Difference in this one, Tribe have stranded 5 3 innings. The Pioneers have stranded 7 3 innings. That one line right center field. It's Michael Fisher, who's in at right field, to get under it for out number two. It's continually switching around the players here in this exhibition game. Two outs, runner standing at first. It's Owen Elzer. He's now the only Tribe player to not reach. So that pitch misses low and ball one. Incorrectly said that Sutrina was the only one. Without the Sutrina single, it's Elzer, the last one to reach. That one on the outside corner finally gets that spot. Count evens at 1-1. Three in, one on, two outs here in this inning for the Tribe. Check over at first, just trying to keep him honest. Pioneers' final exhibition before the final stretch of this Front Range League season. 1-1, up the middle, that's through for a base hit. And now Elzer reaches for the first time today on a single. Runners at first and second with two outs. Pioneers back in action here at Oregon Trail Park tomorrow night against the Outlaws. They travel to Fort Morgan on Friday, off day on Saturday before they take on the Outlaws again here at Oregon Trail Park on Sunday. It's now Trujillo who digs in. He's 2-for-2 with two singles. First one at the letters, 4-1. Scored in that first inning on the Reese Hodges ground ball to short. That one lifted right field. Should be playable for Fisher. He's coming on in on it. It's going to bloop in front of him. They're going to send the run home. Throw comes to the plate. They're going to hold him now. As a great strike from Fisher would have gotten him out, so a good decision to decide to hold him back. As that blooped with the wind kind of pushing in from Fisher's direction. Just killed it. And now the bases are loaded after three straight singles. Or three singles in the last four batters, I should say. For Sean Clays, he also has reached twice, once on a walk and once on a hit. First pitch up the middle, Zamaripa's got it. He will take it to second himself. A great dig to avoid any more damage, but the Tribe get three. They lead by two. So we head to the bottom of the fourth here on KDB and the Front Range League Network.
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0: Back here at Oregon Trail Park, through 3.5 innings, these two teams have combined to strand 15 base runners. 8 on the side of the Tribe, 7 on the side of the Pioneers. We got Ray Zamaripa, Rivers Freckleton, and Jacob Solis due up in this inning. As that's going to really mess up my scorebook. We'll see how I'll just throw him down here. Ray was hit by a pitch, his lone at bat is the first pitch in there for strike one. Both these teams have missed on some big opportunities, but they've also cashed in some. It's 8-6. That one popped up left side. Should be playable in the infield. Sorolla's calling everybody off, and he's got it for out number one. Well, now I stand corrected. Well, Freckleton goes out, and it's Solis duo. Jacob Solis now due up, the DH in tonight's ballgame with one out. First pitch, big swing. Trying to cut that lead in half, but comes up empty in its own one. And he launches that one deep out to left. Jacobs gives it a look. He leaps. Did he make the catch? He did. Takes a hit away from Jacob Solis, and there are two away. Gave it a ride, but just missed it. And now it's Paxton Markheim, last up for the Pioneers here in the fourth. Next up, first baseman, Paxton Pioneers have had at least one runner on in each of the first three innings. They've had a couple of long innings. So he chops that one back with the middle. Should be playable. Carbajal throw to first is in time, and it is a quick five-pitch, 1-2-3 inning for Carbajal. Gets a little bit of help from his defense, and the Pioneers trail by two as we head to the fifth here on KNEB in the Front Range League Network.
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0: First time the Pioneers haven't gotten a runner on base. And now the Tribe will come to bat here in the fifth inning, trying to extend that 8-6 lead. Got three runs off Toler in that last inning. Just had a Outlaws dizzy bat race in between innings, and it was the shortstop Gideon Leslie who got the win, who missed yesterday's game with an illness. Good to see him back at the ballpark, and now the Pioneers needing to try to do something similar. It was a quick 1-2-3 inning, just five pitches for Carbajal in the bottom of the fourth. Now Toler in his third full inning of the game entered midway through the second. Did have some defensive switches in this game, or in this inning, I should say. Dante Wade moves from center to right. Fitzpatrick enters back in to play in center. And it's Michael Fisher coming in to play first base. It's Toler out there for his fifth inning, or here in the fifth inning, trying to keep this two-run deficit where it's at for the Pioneers. Piles haven't lost an exhibition game yet this year. It was a close first one against the Fort Morgan 19U team. They took the second one 10-0. And then they played the Buckley Bombers, won that one in run rule fashion as well. But this Colorado Tribe team wanting revenge after last night against the Outlaws. Really just putting themselves in a deep hole early, not able to work out of it. They were in a hole early in this one. We're down 4-0, but immediately came back with five runs of their own. Since then, it's been back and forth. First pitch swinging off the bat of Hayden Stack, but he fouls that one out of play for strike one. Stack with a walk and a ground out so far in this ball game. Following him will be Reese Hodges, who's reached twice. And then the top of the lineup due up here in the fifth. There's no one loosening in the Pioneers dugout. Toler sets and delivers the 0-1 pitch to Stack. That one is fouled out of play. And so a quick 0-2 count. Hayden Stack, the Pacific University athlete, still trying to search for his first hit of the game. Although he did walk in a run back in the second. The 0-2 pitch swung on and missed. A disappearing curveball for out number one. And now it brings in Reese Hodges, who began that fourth inning rally with a walk. only walk that Toler has surrendered, and of course that walk came in to score. See, it happens so often. Toler sets and delivers. First pitch is fouled off. So a quick 0-1 count to the second baseman who pitched last night for this Tribe team. The 0-1 misses outside, and the count evens at 1-1. Hodges standing in the right-handed batter's box. He's reached twice in this game, once on an error to the shortstop. He also walked, as I said, in that last inning to start the rally. Toler trying to match that 1-2-3 inning from Carbajal in the last frame. Looks like we might have some rain incoming in a little bit. That one's fouled out of play. Count evens at 2-2. That one stays high. The count runs full. Trying to avoid walking Hodges for the second time in as many innings. Payoff pitch is fouled out of play. Count still full to Hodges. One out here. Top of the fifth inning. Pioneers trail 8-6. It's been an exciting back and forth game. It's the Pioneers trying to stay within striking distance. We've seen this team be able to put up a couple of runs with a simple bloop and blast. As I said, you got to keep it within striking distance. Toler sets. The next payoff pitch. Down on the ground towards third. Harvey's got it. Throw to first. In the dirt, and it's past Fisher. And for the second time in this game, as Hodges will get to second easily, he will reach on an error. This time a throwing error by Harvey. So I'll make one of those when he played third base against the Outlaws. He's going to make that throw plenty of times in practice, but in the game, not able to make that one. And a one-out runner in scoring position for the Tribe here, top of the fifth inning. Again, trying to add to that 8-6 lead. It's the top of the lineup here. Grady Jacobs and Brady Sorolis both got hits against Toler in that last inning. A single for Jacobs and a double off the bat of Sorolis scored two. First pitch up the middle. It's going to drop in front of Fitzpatrick. Throw will come into the plate. Hodges had to make sure that ball dropped, so he only gets to third, but that puts runners on the corners with just one out for the dangerous batter of Sorolis, who's reached all three times, once on a walk, once on an E6, and once on that double that plated two. He's driven in three so far in this game. More ducks in the pond for him here. Pioneers have turned one double play so far in this game. First pitch taken high for ball one. That one popped up left side of the infield. Carr Simmons can't find it. Harvey's under it, though, as that one blew back towards him. Four out number two. Good communication there between the left side of the infield to make sure someone was able to get under it. With two outs, runners still stand at the corners for Caleb Korth. He went down swinging his last time up. Still yet to get a hit or reach. So he reached on a fielder's choice pitch. Called a strike. Throw goes down to second. Zanripa playing in front, trying to keep that run from scoring. Would have been a close play with a strong throw from Roth, but just wanted to make sure that run does not score. Two runners in scoring position for Korth. The 0-1 pitch. That one taken just above the letters, and the count evens. Pioneers trying to strand two more runners of the Tribe. They've already stranded eight in this game through four. That one on the corner. Count moves to 1-2. The Tribe not trying to let more opportunities pass them by. 1-2 pitch, swung on and missed. Korth goes down swinging. He strikes him out again, and he strands two in scoring position, and the Pioneers still trail by two as we head to the bottom of the fifth here on KNEB in the Front Range League Network.
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0: Jackson Carbajal out there for his fifth inning of work, and why not? He has been excellent so far. He's been excellent as of late, really. After those four runs scored in the first, was able to shut them out in the second. A couple more runs scored in the third, but a 1-2-3 fourth. On just five pitches. Now he faces Carter Simmons, Cole Roth, and Dante Wade, but this is the part of the lineup that's had his number. Specifically, Simmons, Roth, and Fitzpatrick have all reached a couple of hits for both Simmons and Roth, and then Fitzpatrick reached on a walk, and he's also singled. So he has two RBIs today. Simmons trying to keep his perfect day alive. He's 2-for-2. And Pioneers trail 8-5 on the West Coast scoreboard, trying to fight back here. It's been back and forth all night between these two squads. First pitch is taken at the letters for strike one. One misses low and away. Able to take that one, and the count evens at 1-1. He fouls that one off. Now he's going to fight from behind 1-2. Single on the first pitch he saw back in the first. Took a 2-1 pitch for a single his last time up. First time he's been in a two-strike count today. Three home runs on the season. They've come at three different ballparks. Now the 1-2 pitch. That one back up the middle for a base hit. Carbajal tried to get his glove back up towards him quick enough, but couldn't get it there. And Simmons is now 3-for-3, and now it's Cole Roth's turn to try to go 3-for-3. Couple of singles for him. Scored on a wild pitch in the third inning. At that point, made the game 6-5. Now the Pioneers trail 8-6. Bottom of the fifth. Pioneers themselves have stranded 7 runners on. First pitch swinging for Roth, but he fouls that one back for strike 1. Both these teams have just missed on some opportunities here in this one. We talk about that a lot. Can come back to haunt you. Well, one of these teams is going to come back to haunt. The 0-1 pitch gets him off stride. Pulled the string on him. He's behind 0-2. Now Roth has to battle in his first 2-strike count of the day. Saw Simmons do that perfectly with a single back up the middle. Now the 0-2 pitch. Swung on and missed at a pitch in the dirt. Back to back off speeds. And the 4th strikeout of the game for Carbajal. Now with 1 out, brings in Dante Wade. So far in this game, he's hit with 5 runners on in his 2 ABs. Strikeout swinging his first time up. Second time up, he hit the ball on a knob, but right to the third baseman. First pitch taken high for ball 1. Third baseman over there, Trujillo. The 1-0 is fouled out of play, and the count evens at 1-1. Wade, the 5'9 freshman at North Central University in Minnesota, gives a look over at first is Carbajal. 1-1. Able to spit on that one below the zone. Make it 2-1. Simmons leads off first after his leadoff single. A 2-1 popped up behind the plate and out of play. So a 2-2 count. Roth went down swinging on 3 pitches. And now Wade in a 2-2 count. Two pitch, can't quite catch the front door, and the count runs full to Wade. Good battle here from Wade in that right-handed batter's box. The payoff pitch called for strike 3. Wade thought it was below the zone, and he might have an argument. So that one was down around the knees, might have caught the zone. It's tough, but he goes down looking. And the 5th strikeout of the game for Carbajal. Now 2 outs. Runner still stands at first for Jordan Fitzpatrick. He's reached both times. The first pitch misses low for ball 1. Looked awfully close to where that strike 3 was called for Wade. Swings on that one and fouls it directly back. Fitzpatrick with 2 home runs on the season, both of them coming here at this ballpark. Simmons initially takes off, then decides against it, but doesn't matter because that one's fouled off. And now Fitzpatrick behind 1-2. Another 2-strike count for Carbajal. He's got 2 strikeouts, and he surrendered a single. So it looks like the home plate umpire going to need a new set of baseballs. Count stands at 1-2. To the Pioneers outfielder, it's been moving all around the place. He's currently in center field. The 1-2 pitch, taken high, count evens at 2-2. Fitzpatrick has shown pop. He can tie this game with one swing of the bat, but right now with a 2-2 count, trying to extend this bottom of the fifth. Grounds that one back up the middle, off the glove of Carbajal. He's going to play it, only play as the first. It's not in time. He pulled his foot. And everybody is safe. It's going to be a bang-bang play either way. Carbajal just not able to glove it initially. Has to run back to try to rush the throw. Fitzpatrick is safe over there. He's reached all three times, and now it's Dalen Salters, his third time up. He reached on a walk his last time. Big spot here. Chance to cut into that lead. First pitch swinging. He'll start behind 0-1 on that foul ball. Hall sets, gives a look at second, now delivers the 0-1 pitch. That one misses low and away. Good stop by Schultz to keep it in front of him. Carbajal gives a look at second. Now time is called as everyone will reset themselves. Pioneers put up 4 runs in the first. The Tribe answered with 5 of their own. Bottom of the third, Pioneers got 2. And then top of the fourth inning, the Tribe immediately answered with 3 more. The 1-1. That one called ball 2 below the zone. Each time the Pioneers have scored, the Tribe have answered with 1 extra run. The 2-1 popped up right side of the infield. Hodges coming in on it. It's the first baseman who calls everybody off, and he's got it for out number 3. It's the Pioneers strand 2 more base runners, and they still trail by 2. As we head to the 6th inning here at Oregon Trail Park on KNEB in the Front Range League Network.
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10: We already know, again, we know she has size 14 feet or something like that. So,
0: 3-5 here at Oregon Trail Park, Colorado Tribe. 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They lead 8-6. 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So Freckleton enters, or comes into the infield. Either play short or third. We'll see where Simmons goes. Harvey moves out to left. Looks like Simmons will stay at short, and Freckleton will come into play at third. So Freckleton and Harvey give a quick switch. Roth still behind the plate. Harvey in left, Fitzpatrick in center, and it's Wade in right with Freckleton at third, Simmons at short, Zomerheap at second, Fisher at first, Toller at the plate. Behind the plate is Roth, and it will bring in Josh Sutrina. Singled his last time up on that infield in play. One for three on the day with that RBI. First pitch gets the outside corner for strike one. Toler has been scoreless. Three of the four full innings he's pitched. Get three runs in that fourth frame. That one hit well to left center. That could be trouble. That one's deep back at the wall. It is off the base of the wall. So Trina will get into second with a leadoff double. The second double the Tribe have hit. For the second straight inning, the Tribe will begin with a runner in scoring position. Now brings in Lucas Schultz. A walk, a single, and a flyout to right so far in this ballgame. That one in there, middle for strike one. Toler now trying to work around that leadoff double by Sutrina. Pioneers gone scoreless in two straight innings offensively. You don't want this lead to grow any bigger. 0-1, a beauty. Falls in there. And an 0-2 count. So the catcher, Schultz. Toler gives a look back at second. Delivers the 0-2 pitch. Schultz able to just foul that one off to stay alive. The 0-2, that one's fouled off just above the Tribe dugout. Toler so far has gone 3 2/3. Allowed those three runs that all came in the fourth inning. He has surrendered 9 hits. Defense has hurt him a little bit as well. Huge lead. Runner takes off. Pitch called a ball. Throw down. He is safe. Another weird play at third. It was kind of like a half slide. But just had a massive lead over at second. And Roth with no real chance to throw him out. Although, again, he made it close. He's got an extremely strong arm. We've seen it be extremely accurate so far. The 1-2 is taken high. And the count evens. Infield's going to stay back. Potentially allow a run to score, but in order to get an out. That one is fouled out of play. Looks like Toler had something to say. Someone back there. Stays at 2-2, runner at third, nobody out here in this inning. The 2-2 is just able to be fouled off again. Schultz not going down easily. A couple of times he's just thrown those defensive swings and he's been able to stay alive. Toler comes set. Arms at his chest, the 2-2. That one is fouled off to the right side. Schultz just in a long battle here in the top of the sixth inning. Trying to get some extra run support with one run standing 90 feet away. With the infield playing in, pretty much anything outside it to the pitcher on the ground would score him. Is that one lifted left field? Harvey over on it. He's got it for out number one. Throw will come in. It will pull Roth up the third base line, and that will work for a sack fly. A fantastic at-bat from Lucas Schultz. The Tribe now lead 9-6 here, top of the sixth. Can't ask for any at-bat better than that. I mean, he fouled off a ton of tough pitches. And was able to lift something into left field. Good play by Harvey on a good read to at least make an out. But Schultz did his job, got that run in from third. Now the first pitch, check swing, foul ball to Owen Elzer. Starts behind 0-1. Singled back in the fourth. He's 1-for-3. He's also struck out swinging. He's grounded into a double play. Toler sets and delivers the 0-1 pitch. Doesn't get the call on that one. The count evens at 1-1. That one gets the call at the letters that time, and it's a 1-2 count into the center fielder, Elzer. Again, Elzer last night went 0-for-0. Was walked, he was hit by a pitch, and he drove in a run on a sack fly. The 1-2 swung on and missed. A beauty from Toler, his fourth strikeout. And with two outs, it brings in the third baseman, Max Trujillo. He is 3-for-3 with three singles, trying to stay perfect here in his fourth at-bat. And first pitch fouled off for strike one. Pioneers will have the top of the lineup due up in the next frame. Both times the top of the lineup has started an inning. First, Toler's got to get the final out in this frame. One run has already scored in this inning, trying to not allow any more to come in. That one just able to foul that one off the end of the bat. Either way, it's an 0-2 count. Toler sets once again. The 0-2 pitch doesn't quite drop in at the top of the zone. One in this inning. Tribe extend the lead to 9-6. Now the 1-2. That one on the ground towards short. Freckleton will cut it off. Throw to first in the dirt. It is dug out by Fisher, and he's out at first for out number three. But a double off the bat of Josh Sutrina and a fantastic at-bat from Lucas Schultz scores a run, and the Pioneers now trail the Tribe 9-6 as we head to the bottom of the sixth here on KNEB in the Front Range League Network.
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0: Pioneers come to bat here, bottom of the sixth inning. It is a new pitcher on the mound. And that might be a blessing in disguise for the Pioneers, as last two innings they had really struggled against Carbajal. It will be Sean Clays entering to pitch. Not quite sure who's in right field for him. He was in right field. We'll finish the day off for Carbajal. He allowed 9 hits, 6 runs came in, only 5 of them earned. He walked 3, struck out 5, hit a couple of batters. They also stranded 9 runners in those 5 innings, which is a huge number for this Tribe squad, because it could have been a much different ballgame otherwise. Michael Fisher, the first one to come to bat here in this inning. It does look like it is Henry Dingus out in right. Played last night, was not in the starting lineup today. And now Michael Fisher, the leadoff hitter, will lead it off. He's reached twice on 2 hit by pitches. He also struck out swinging. That one in there for strike 1. First time he'll swap around and hit from the left side in this ball game. The 0-1 delivery from Clays. That one lifted right center field. That's going to get down for a base hit. That's a good way to start. Lead it off with a base runner. His first hit of the day. And that'll be Deshaun Harvey, as the right-handed pitching Clays will face a couple of left-handed hitting batters. Cookie here, cookie. And Harvey will enter in this one 0-for-2 with a walk, a ground out, and a strikeout. Squares around a bunt, puts it down left side. It's a beauty. It's played, no play will be made by Trujillo. And how about that? A bunt single for Deshaun Harvey, and the Pioneers are cooking here. Top, bottom of the sixth inning. Back-to-back singles. And now it brings in Ray Zamarripa. He is 0-for-1. He's been hit by a pitch, and he popped out to the second baseman his last time up. See what we can do here with Jacob Solis on deck, who just missed a home run his last time up. Also had a hit taken away from him after a great catch by Grady Jacobs, which is good to see after couple of tough plays last night and left. First pitch, a very loopy breaker. Almost looked like a 12-6 curve. Misses inside for ball 1. The 1-0 is popped out of play. Zamarripa a little off stride on that one, and the count evens at 1-1. Big inning here. Pioneers with a couple of leadoff base runners. It feels like if you're going to do something, now's the time to do it. Now time is called. I said Zamarripa's been working really well at the plate. He's only struck out 12 times in 24 games. He's walked 12 times. The OBP up at 353. Result maybe off the bat, not exactly what you want to see, but again, he's been great at the plate, and that's kind of the first step. Just working good at bats, eventually you'll start finding your pitches, and eventually you'll start finding holes in the defense. Conversation between the pitcher and the catcher, and as they talk, we'll talk to you about Ryan's Welding, selling PJ Texas trailers in a wide variety of sizes, as well as offering a full-service welding shop. Tonight's broadcast also brought to you by Vieira Wireless, Hometown Groups, Global Reach, Vieira Wireless, Scottsbluff. It's a 1-1 count to Zamarripa, who's kind of been all over the place, settled in at second base as of late. A couple of looks back at second. Now the 1-1 pitch. That one's popped up behind the plate. So Zamarripa behind 1-2 in this AB. The Fisher off second, Harvey off first. The 1-2, a breaker that Zomreep is able to spit on, and the count evens at 2-2. Two-two breaker, but again, that one stays inside. Tough to tell if it's supposed to be more of a curve or a 12-6. Either way, it hasn't been able to break inside, so the count runs full. Have to avoid a walk here. He doesn't. That one misses low, and the bases are juiced. Been a lot of bases loaded ABs for the Pioneers. They've stranded nine. Well, now you've got to find something here. It's going to be Rivers Freckleton on deck. Looks like he will take his second AB here in the sixth inning. Unless they pull switcheroo on me again. Solis just missed a home run his last time up. Chance to do some big-time damage. First pitch breaker. Doesn't get the call outside the zone for ball one. Lead-off singles from Fisher and Harvey. Now the well-earned walk by Zamarripa. The 1-0 is fouled off. The front range leader in home runs and RBIs. He scored 26 runs on the season. He's had 11 doubles, 3 triples in league play this year. The 1-1 breaker. That one misses outside. That loopy curveball enters really slow. Been able to kind of identify it early and either lay off of it or attack it so far. The 2-1, another fastball, he's fouled out of play. Count now at 2-2. Bases loaded to Solis. No one out in this inning. Pioneers trying to fight back from a 9-6 deficit. That one misses outside, and another full count. Nowhere to put him. Clay is on the mound, still yet to retire his first batter of the game. The payoff pitch is fouled out of play. Solis with a great AB here. Saw it from Zamarripa. We're seeing it from Solis here. Clays has a sign. Now the next 3-2 pitch. Able to spit on that one outside the zone. An RBI walk for Jacob Solis. Third RBI of the game. And the Pioneers able to add another one to their scoreboard. It's now 9-7. Tribe. Bases stay loaded. Still no one out. And it's Rivers Freckleton getting his second AB of the game. Once again in a big spot. Looks like Caden Ferguson's going to step into the on-deck circle. He singled his only time up to the plate. Takes that one above the zone for ball one. Kind of similar to what we saw last night. Pioneers letting some other guys get some ABs here in this game. Able to hold off on that one above the zone. Count is 2-0 to the Canadian. He's able to spit on that one. Once again, nowhere to put him for Clays. Still no one out. He's got to find a way to throw a strike here after back-to-back walks. The 3-0 gets the outside corner on that one. Here's a 3-1. That one misses low, and another walk, his third straight walk. And that will knock in another run. Now Caden Ferguson's going to get a chance, and now here comes the Tribe coach. It's got to be Cole Roth stepping into the on-deck circle. So it looks like they've skipped Markheim and Simmons, and this time through the lineup. It'll be the pitcher Caden Ferguson who gets a chance. Clay is outside of that meeting, showing some frustration.

Now Clay is outside of that meeting, showing some frustration behind the mound. Tough to tell if they're making a switch or not. Looks like there is going to be some kind of switch. I believe that is... Lucas Schultz, who actually came from the dugout, so it looks like he will go to the mound. Just a rough outing for Sean Clay as he exits with the bases loaded. All those runners will be accounted to him. Didn't record a single out. And behind the plate is going to be Max Trujillo. We'll see how they do this infield orientation. New pitcher on the mound is Lucas Schultz. He was the catcher. Now he comes in to pitch. Again, Trujillo goes behind the plate. Clays will stay in the game. Looks like he'll stay in the infield. Or maybe I stand corrected. It will be... I believe Ethan Alejo will enter the game. I would assume to play third base. He played there last night. So Clay's exits with Alejo coming to play third. Again, Trujillo behind the plate catching the former catcher Lucas Schultz. And as he warms up, it's a good time to let you know tonight's broadcast brought to you by Clean Harbors. For more than a quarter of a century, Clean Harbors has been providing environmental and industrial waste management services to Kimball and the surrounding communities. They are the industry-leading provider of treatment, incineration, destruction, and disposal of hazardous waste in North America. They are proud to bring sustainable jobs and waste management services to the area and pride themselves on being an integral part of the surrounding communities. Clean Harbors, people and technology creating a better environment. So Caden Ferguson will insert a hit today. Pioneers trail by just one run now. Bases still loaded with no one out. Fisher and Harvey led off with singles and then three straight walks of Ray Zamarripa, Jacob Solis, and Rivers Freckleton. Ferguson did take an AB against Carter Rizig earlier this season. It's the first pitch in there for strike one. Scorebook might be even messier than it was last night, but we muscle on. That one called strike two. Questionable call, but he's going to have to battle here behind 0-2. Infield is playing in for the Tribe. On deck circle stands Cole Roth. He's able to hold off on that one. Count now 1-2 to the Pioneers pitcher, getting second AB of the season. And he lines that one left field. That's going to get through for a base hit. It'll score a run. Second run is Solis. Throw will be cut off, and Solis will score. And Caden Ferguson flips this game upside down with a two RBI single, and the Pioneers take a 10-9 lead. How about that? Zamarripa and Solis both score on the Caden Ferguson 2 RBI single. And now it is Cole Roth. Simmons does not take an AB here. Roth, 2-for-3, a couple of singles, and a strikeout swing. Still no one out in the inning. The Pioneers now lead 10-9 on the West Coast scoreboard. Pitch misses high for ball one. Off the young catcher has looked excellent back there. He's made some sharp throws tonight from behind the plate.

0: Grounds that one towards short. Tough play for Sorolis. Only plays the first, and he's not in time. He was playing Freckleton behind him. Usually see that the other way around. It was a long run. Didn't even try to throw it to second. Went to third. He can't make the play, and the bases are loaded on the infield single for Cole Roth. His second of those in the game. Bases loaded once again for Dante Wade. He has been up to plate two or three times with a ton of runners on. As he checks his swing, he did go. Ball gets away. Freckleton coming to the plate. Toss home. Dropped by the pitcher, and it's not in time. And everyone will move up, and Freckleton will score on the wild pitch. Runners at second and third. It's an 0-1 count after Wade did go for that one. That one misses, but a good stop by Trujillo on that one. And the count evens at 1-1. Pioneers now lead 11-9. But we've seen this Tribe team respond every single time the Pioneers have scored. That one at the knees. Now Wade behind 1-2. Wade went down looking on a pitch around there for strike three in his last AB. Lines that one left center field. It's going to be brought in by Jacobs, but it should be plenty deep enough for the sack fly as Ferguson will come around to score on the sack fly from Dante Wade. Pioneers keep adding on. It's now 12-9 here in the bottom of the sixth inning. Now Jordan Fitzpatrick will step in with two outs, runner at second base. Fitzpatrick has reached all three times, couple of singles and a walk. He's knocked in two runs. First pitch swinging. Can't get to it for strike one, though. Roth leading off second. Fitzpatrick at the plate trying to stay perfect. Swings through that one, and he's quickly behind 0-2. Schultz shakes a couple of times, now agrees and comes set. Gives a look at second, now the 1-2 pitch on the ground towards second. Should be playable by Hodges. Throws it on to first for out number three, but the Pioneers strike for six. Flip this game on its head. Excuse me, that was two outs. I was reading the wrong inning. So Dalen Salters will get an AB here in the bottom of the sixth as well. First pitch in there for strike one. Roth does advance to third with two outs on that ground out to second. Fisher, who started off this inning with a single, awaits on deck. Misses, gets away. Roth going to try to take home. It's going to be close, but the pitcher isn't there. It's misplayed. And Roth scores on the wild pitch. Pioneers now lead 13-9 after seven runs have scored in this inning. Count is even at 1-1 to Salters. Lines that one right center field. Over on it is Dingus, and he's got plenty of time to bring it in for out number three. Gave it a ride, but just got under it. The inning is over. The Pioneers, as I was saying earlier, turn this game on their head. They score seven, go from down three to up four as we head to the seventh inning here on KNEB in the Front Range League Network.
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0: Eric Toler enters for the seventh. Pioneers in the lead 13-9 as he warms up. 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They've been servicing the Western Nebraska Panhandle since 1933. Top of the seventh inning, some more defensive switches. Looks like Freckleton's over to play short. Zamaripa comes over to play third. And Harvey will move over to play second. Solis enters defensively to play in center. Picks Wade over in left. And Fitzpatrick out and right. It's almost not even worth reading right now, but I believe Ethan Alejo, who entered for Sean Clays, to hit here. Takes the first pitch for strike one. Doesn't get that call count, evens at 1-1. Clays, who could not record an out on the mound. Alejo last night reached twice, once on a fielder's choice. He was also hit by a pitch. Outside corner that time gets the call. It's a 1-2 count. One drops below the zone. Alejo, good job to hold up on it. The count evens at 2-2. Alejo, another one of these Monterey Peninsula College athletes. Takes that one for strike three, the fifth strikeout for Toler, and there's one away. With one out, it brings in Hayden Stack. 0-2 with a strikeout and a ground out. He's also walked and scored. He walked in a run as well back in the second inning. A lot of crooked numbers in this one. 4 runs for the Pioneers in the first, 5 for the Tribe in the second. Pioneers put up 7 in the bottom of the sixth. Now Stack takes that one for strike one. Said this earlier, but every time the Pioneers have scored, the Tribe have responded, and they've responded with one more. Stack fouls that one off, and he's quickly behind 0-2. But not off to a good start in this inning. A Stack behind 0-2 after that quick strikeout of Ethan Alejo. The 0-2 pitch popped up right side. Should be playable for Fisher in foul territory, and he's under it and got it for out number two. Now, Reese Hodges almost jumped the gun there. Fourth time he's been to the plate, he's reached twice on errors. He walked back in the fourth. He scored 2 runs in the game and was stranded at third back in the fifth. First pitch popped up right side, but that one will land foul for strike one. Again, talked about it, 10 stranded runners for the Tribe. Could loom large. Pioneers just behind them at 9. Not like it's just been one team. Both teams have been struggling with that. The 0-1 pitch is fouled out of play, and it's a quick 0-2 count to the second baseman, Hodges. Was excellent on the mound last night. He's reached all three times tonight, albeit twice on errors. The 0-2 taken inside. So now it's a 1-2 count to the second baseman, Reese Hodges.
6: All right, fans, you can do better than that. Let's hear some Western Nebraska Thunder!
0: 1-2. Just throws his bat out there to foul it off to stay alive.
6: All right, I give up.
0: Pioneers haven't had a 1-2-3 inning all night. One strike away from finishing off this seventh inning. The 1-2, taken outside. Doesn't get the swing on that one. Count evens at 2-2. Toller sets the 2-2. Called for strike three. Sixth K for Eric Toller as he goes down looking. We are through seven, 6.5 innings here at Oregon Trail Park as the Pioneers lead 13-9. They'll come back after the seventh inning stretch here on KNEB in the Front Range League Network.
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0: 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Pioneers come to bat here in the bottom of the seventh inning. Top of the lineup is due up, and both times they've had a big inning, the 4-run first and the 7-run sixth. Has been started by the top of this lineup with Michael Fisher. He singled to start that inning. It was a single by DJ Harvey. It's a bunt single by Deshaun Harvey. And then three straight walks to Zamaripos, Solis, and Freckleton. Ferguson came big with two RBI single. Cole Roth had an infield single, and then a sac fly from Dante Moore scored another run. They lead 13-9 on the West Coast scoreboard. With Fisher at the plate. See if he hits lefty again. He's got his single from the left side. Facing this right-handed pitcher in Lucas Schultz. Started as a catcher. Came in after Sean Clays, just couldn't manage to get an out. Clay Tollers having a quick conversation with the home plate umpire behind the plate. He didn't get a single out. He walked three batters, gave up two hits, and all five of those runs came in to score. First pitch swinging from the right side towards Elzer in center, and he's got it for out number one. First pitch swing, good contact, but came up empty there. With one out, it is Deshaun Harvey. Harvey with the bunt singles last time up. Reached twice, a hit and a walk. Zizzle struck out and grounded out. First pitch popped up in the infield. Shortstop Sorolas is under it, and he's got it for out number two. A major league pop-up off the bat of Deshaun Harvey. Two pitches, two outs for the Pioneers, and now it's Ray Ray Zamaripa. Got to imagine going to see a taken pitch here after two first pitch outs. And that first pitch taken high for ball one. Zamaripa has reached twice, once on a walk. It was a well-earned walk in that last inning, and then a hit by pitch. He's scored two runs each time he's gotten on base. Misses inside. So it's a quick 2-0 count. And that one launched into left. Jacobs going back on it. Zamaripa gave it a ride, but Jacobs has plenty of time to bring it in for out number three. A quick 1-2-3 inning for Schultz. We'll bring the Tribe back up to bat here in the top of the eighth. Here at KNB in the Front Range League Network.
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0: We head to the eighth inning, and Toller's out there for another inning of work, and why not? He's been great. He's allowed just four runs. And five and a third. Worked a 1-2-3 inning last time up. He's got the top of the lineup due up here in the top of the eighth inning. Pioneers lead 13-9 thanks to that 7-run sixth. Brings in Grady Jacobs, who is 2-for-2 against Toller with two singles. That one back up the middle should be playable for Toller. Throw to first is in time, and is it out there for at number one. Saw a couple of first pitch outs against Schultz that last inning. A couple of first pitch out there. Now he's got Brody Sorolas, who's 1-for-3 in the day, a double off of Toller. He also popped out to third. He reached on an error back in the second. He also walked as that first pitch is fouled off. Toller has now thrown six innings overall. He struck out six. He's walked just one. His offense has given him a lead, and he's been great on the mound. That one taking at the letters, and it's a quick 0-2 count for Sorolis. So the count is 0-2 to Sorolis. Toler sets and delivers. Swung on and missed. Strikeout number 7. And there are two away. Now brings in Caleb Korf. He's faced Toler 3 times. He's grounded to a fielder's choice, and he struck out twice. This one popped out to second. So 0-4 in the day. First pitch swung on and missed for strike 1, although one of those, one part of the 0-4 was an RBI ground out. Takes that one just above the letters count, evens at 1-1. Can't get the call on that one just below the zone. It's a 2-1 count to Korth. There have been 6 frames with runs scored. Just one of them has been one run. The 2-1 is chopped foul, and it's a quick 2-2 count. There's been 1 run scored. That was by the Tribe in the top of the 6th. There was 2 runs scored by the Pioneers in the bottom of the 3rd. There were 3 runs scored in the top of the 4th by the Tribe. Pioneer scored 4 in the top of the, or bottom of the 1st. The Tribe scored 5 in the top of the 2nd. And then 7 runs were scored by the Pioneers in the bottom of the 6th. The 2-2 misses inside. Count runs full.
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0: So full count here to Korth, trying to avoid his second walk of the game. Payoff pitch, swung on and missed. Strikeout number 8 for Toler on the mound. And that will do it. They'll just play 8, and Toler finishes the game, and the Pioneers get the win by a score of 13-9. We'll talk about more of that on the postgame show here on KNB and the Front Range League Network.
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0: Welcome to the Runza Postgame Show. Pioneers win this one by a score of 13-9. It was a great team effort offensively, and Eric Toller, the head coach of the Pioneers. Went six and two-thirds innings. Allowed 10 hits, 4 runs scored on him, struck out 8, only walked 1, and the final 2 innings of work, he got both 1-2-3 innings. In fact, he retired the final 9 batters of the game. And with me now is the player of the game, Eric Toller. How are you doing?
17: Tired. How about you, man?
0: I'm tired, too. It's been a long day.
17: Yeah, yeah.
0: So you came in the second inning. Did you plan to finish the game?
17: Yeah. First and foremost, before we continue this, I want to thank God. I want to thank him for sending his son, Jesus Christ, to die on his cross for all of our sins. Without him, and nothing of this would be possible. But, yeah, when I went to the second inning, I definitely thought, I got to finish it out. I got to grind it out. We got a lot of games the rest of this week, so, saving pitching is vital. And, thank the Lord above that I was able to get the rest of those innings out of the way, and we can move on to tomorrow.
0: Yeah, it was good to get the win, and 7 runs in that 6th inning. Offense came through for you. It was really a team effort top to bottom. How does that look as the manager of the team, but also the guy on the mound?
17: Mm-hmm. Well, with our group, we preach a lot of mental toughness, especially when you're playing a 9-inning game or a 7-inning game. We want to go out there and we want to win every inning, but sometimes you got to take your losses and look for the future. Don't get down on yourself about certain mistakes. And just overall play the game, let the game come to you, and don't try to outrace yourself in the end.
0: So you had 8 strikeouts. Was that your goal, or just you trying to pump strikes?
17: My goal is never strikeouts. I tell my pitchers this all the time. Strikeouts are just a product of proper preparation. And my biggest thing is to make swing and misses and just make contact with the ball. Just try to get up there, be competitive. And, like I've always mentioned, it's strikeouts and home runs are just by accidents.
0: How would you rate your performance as a manager?
17: I got kind of lit up there in the third. I had to make an adjustment to the move from the 4-seam to the 2-seam. They were starting to read it a lot, and then I started mixing in the pitches there. So I would rate my performance probably about a good B- today. I think there were some things I didn't do properly. I didn't hold runners on as much as I would like to. But overall, I did what I had to, and I think as a manager, I'd be proud of what I did out there.
0: And then final 2 innings, you went 6 up, 6 down. What was your mental after that, after going for so long in those early innings?
17: Well, honestly, I felt a lot better going towards the end. Arm got warmed up. That inning where we did score 6, that was kind of tough sitting on the bench that long. I got kind of a little cold, but I started warming up towards the end. And mentality-wise, it was just go out there and keep pounding the zone. Nothing changed, and we mixed in a few more pitches towards the end. But overall, I just felt a little bit more better. Felt a little bit better towards the end. Body got a little bit more loose. So I just credit the preparation that I did earlier in the Anytime Fitness. Shout out to Anytime Fitness for letting us come in and use their weight room and their gym and stuff like that.
0: So what was this about? The defensive switches. Just to try to get people new looks? Or?
17: Yeah. Overall, we know how long the season's been. It's been a grind for a lot of people. So just getting them to have some time to sit in there, get a little bit of breather, and just kind of new looks. Baseball and during the summer, it's all about getting your looks, getting the preparation in, getting the swings in. But at the same time, we kind of want to have fun. So having those guys get out there, play a new position, I think it also adds to the repertoire so they can get out there and understand, if some of the guys an infielder and has to play outfield, now he understands what outfielders have to go through and vice versa. So I was a little disappointed I didn't get Ray Ray to play all 9 positions tonight. But if I knew ahead of hand this was going to be a 9 inning, I probably would have done it. So.
0: So final question. You need three outs in game seven in a one-run game. Pitcher, all-time pitcher, who do you want?
17: Starter or closer?
0: Whoever you want.
17: I'm going Mike Mussini.
0: All righty. Great answer. And that is Eric Toler, player of the game. He went 6 2/3, allowed just 4 runs and struck out 8. Pioneers get the 13-9 win. We'll talk about the rest of the game after a short break here in KDB in the Front Range League Network.
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0: Pioneers get a big win. They win 13-9. They stay perfect in exhibition games, and it had to be a come-from-behind victory. They were down 3 runs going into the 6th inning, and then what a 6th inning it was. Michael Fisher led off with a single. He reached 3 of 5 times in this game. He ended up scoring on the Solis walk. Harvey singled as well. And then Zamarripa with a full-count walk, followed by a Solis full-count walk, scored the first run of the inning. Urys Freckleton also walked. The second run came in. And then Lucas Schultz came in to pitch. He allowed a 2-RBI single to Caden Ferguson, followed by an infield single to Cole Roth. A sack fly allowed a run to score. And the Pioneers, on also a wild pitch, scored another run, and they put up 7. And really was a team effort offensively. Jacob Solis with 2 RBIs in that first inning. He ended up with 3 on the day, an RBI from Simmons. He went 3 for 3 on the day. Dante Wade had a sack fly. He got an RBI, 2 RBIs from Jordan Fitzpatrick, an RBI from Freckleton, 2 from Ferguson. And the Pioneers get a well-earned win as they'll be back in action tomorrow. But we'll talk about what's next after a short break here in KNEB, the Front Range League Network.
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0: Welcome back into the Runs, a post-game show. Runs doesn't like to think of themselves as just another restaurant in town. They like to think of themselves as part of the community. Runs with locations in Scottsbluff, Gearing, Shadron, and Alliance. Pioneers get a 13-9 victory. An excellent game for the Pioneers, and a good bounce-back win. Kind of definitely tested the mental. Pioneers are back in action tomorrow against the Outlaws here at Oregon Trail Park. And then on Friday, the Pioneers traveling to Fort Morgan to take on the Wranglers, while the Outlaws will stay here at Oregon Trail Park to take on the Buckley Bombers. You can catch the game streamed here on the Front Range League Network, as well as the Wranglers and Pioneers on Friday. It'll be Danny DeBock on the call there. I'll be here on KNEB. And then day off for the Pioneers on Saturday with the Outlaws traveling to Fort Morgan. And then on Sunday, the Pioneers and Outlaws play each other once again as we near the end of this regular season here in Front Range League. But that'll do it for me tonight. Pioneers get the win, and they're back in action tomorrow. You can catch me, Lucas Macklin, here at the same time, same place, here on KNEB in the Front Range League Network. And until next time, as always, have a blessed night.
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3: Can't figure out if there's something in my shoe or I have to take my belt off. I don't understand that either. You're telling me that, really? I have to take my belt off because I might be hiding something in my pants that you can't figure it out? Or take your laptop out of your bag. Really? This leather satchel is like lead lined and I have kryptonite in there and you can't see what's in my laptop if it has a leather strap over it? Really? Every time I go through the airport, I always think to myself, I think the terrorists won. I get it. I'm not supposed to say anything. I'm supposed to smile and just let them probe me and get through and get on to my business or trip or vacation or whatever. I get it. They're just doing their job. But I've never seen the benefit of I'm all for security, but I'm for common sense security. And then the clear. Can we talk about this for a second? The clear or the TSA pre-check. Let me come and check you today and come in and let me interview you. And if you're okay, I'll give you the okay for the TSA pre-check. Okay. Well, you know, people get radicalized all sorts of ways, don't they? Right? How many times do you hear, well, 6 months ago he was normal and then he started hanging out with the wrong crowd and he went onto the internet and he went down this rabbit hole and all of a sudden now you find the guy blowing up some church somewhere. Right? Oh, but he qualified for TSA pre-check 6 months ago. It's no rhyme or reason. I mean, I hope the private screening is faster, easier, more common sense. And I don't blame the TSA agents. I get it. It's their job. They're trying to keep us all safe. I understand that. And I just sit there and shake my head, grin and bear it, put on a smile face. I don't try and make their job any harder. It's like yelling at the person at the convenience store for the price of gas. The person at the convenience store really doesn't have any control over the price of gas. Kind of like the caller last night who was yelling at me because I didn't solve the affirmative action problem. I really don't have that much control over the affirmative action issue when it comes to college campuses and law school admissions. So I don't know what you're yelling at me for. I don't yell at the TSA agents, but I lament the fact that we got to take our shoes off. We got to take our laptop off. I got to take my wallet out of my pants and put it on the conveyor belt because that's going to solve the problem. 1-844-2-McGraw. 1-844-262-4729. Let's go to John Doe number two. John Doe number two, you are on America at Night.
4: Nope. In response to the fraud in Minnesota, et cetera, you are correct. It is out there. The question is, why are we not prosecuting the individuals?
3: I think we are prosecuting the individuals. I think Merrick Garland had quite a number of prosecutions, and I think they're ongoing. And there was a story a couple weeks ago. We had some reporters on talking about that. And the woman, right, the largest Medicare fraud in the world, or the largest, yeah, she pled guilty. We continue to do it. I don't think anybody is a fan of Medicare fraud. And when it's found out about, they're prosecuted to the fullest extent of the law in either party. This idea that one party doesn't want to prosecute theft from government funds is, it's kind of a, I get it. People are partisan and, only want to pump up their own team and not look at the sort of facts. But in Minnesota, they have been. So 1-844-2-McGraw, 1-844-262-4729. We got one more here from Northwestern Indiana. John Doe, take it away.
6: I have seen socialism rise and fall in different countries. It's all right while you're taxing the rich, but when they run out of money, who's going to pay the bill? I've been paying into Medicare all my working life, and therefore I think I deserve the Medicare, which I've been using.
3: I don't disagree with that. Medicare is a form of socialism. Social Security is a form of socialism. If your subdivision has, or your town has, cut a deal with one garbage collector, that's a form of socialism. You've pooled your resources for the betterment of everybody. That's a form of socialism. The fire department, a form of socialism. We pool our resources together, and collectively, it's better, because if each one of us had to have our own police department, it costs us a fortune. So we pool our resources, and we share the resources, form of socialism, right? Police officers, police departments, kind of a form of socialism. So this whole idea that socialism, let's sort of understand what the word is. The texter from last hour who texted in and said, President Trump took a financial stake in the company Intel. That, by definition, is socialism. When President Trump allows NVIDIA to sell their chips to China and takes a percentage of the sales for the federal government, that is, by definition, socialism. When he cuts a deal with U.S. Steel, and U.S. Steel is then, the federal government has some stake in U.S. Steel, that is a form of socialism. So all this people throwing around talk of socialism, be careful where you're throwing those bombs of socialism, because there's socialism all over the place. Look, I have been very critical of Zoran Mandami when it comes to price controls for apartments and rent-controlled apartments in New York City. It doesn't work. It just doesn't work. I understand somebody might get a sweetheart deal and have a rent-controlled apartment, but overall, it's a loser. It's a bad idea. That's a form of socialism or price controls, which President Nixon tried in the 70s. It was an utter disaster. When you have price controls, it doesn't work, especially when you're talking about apartments in New York City. Do you know in New York City, there are about, I'm going to get this number wrong, I'll check it on the break, 35, maybe even 40,000 apartments in New York City that are vacant. It's some huge number. I got to check it on the break. They call them zombie apartments. And what's a zombie apartment? A zombie apartment is an apartment that the landlord doesn't rent. It's vacant, but the landlord doesn't rent it because it's in a rent-controlled building. They like to fix it up so they could rent it, but to fix it up, it costs too much money, and they can't make it back on the rent, right? I got to put the new plumbing in. I got to put a new shower in. I got to put a new furnace and an air conditioner in, and I got to redo the floors, and I got to fix the windows, right? That's going to cost me $20,000. Well, if you can only charge $500 a month in rent, why would you spend $20,000 when you're only getting $500 a month? It'd take you forever to, right? I'm just making up those numbers. But the point is, so these apartment complexes just sit. So rent-controlled apartments, it doesn't work. Again, a form of socialism. I get it. There's plenty of criticism to go around when it comes to socialism and disincentivizing the worker or the business to invest and so on and so forth. But there are examples across the political spectrum of socialism taking hold, right? Everyone's against government-run healthcare. Not Mitch McConnell. Mitch McConnell's pretty happy with his government-run healthcare, right? This guy, he doesn't want government-run healthcare, but don't take my Medicare away from me. Well, isn't that sort of government-run healthcare? So we throw these terms around, and we don't even see the irony or the hypocrisy of the whole thing. It's all over the place. Some make sense. Police, fire, garbage cans, right? Garbage men, garbage services. Some of that makes sense. Some of it doesn't. Like taking a position, the government taking a position in Intel or NVIDIA or rent-controlled apartments. Some of it makes no sense. Some of it does make sense. So this whole idea of socialism, everyone's running around like the boogeyman. Oh, socialism. Well, you got to explain yourself a little bit more. But I guess explaining isn't fun when you can just throw bombs and, you know, run around like a giant snowflake, screaming and yelling, ranting and raving. All right, 1-844-2-McGraw, 1-844-262-4729. Sorry, let me get off my high horse here for a second. All right, let me get off my high horse. I'll give the horse some water. We'll be back. America at Night, back in a moment.
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3: All right, a couple more minutes left. 1-844-2-McGraw, 1-844-262-4729. We got Dennis in Connecticut. Dennis, welcome to America at Night. Hello.
35: How are you doing, McGraw? I'd like to ask you about the problem with the government here is, they're in the office way too long. There need to be term limits and get rid of some of these old people and get some fresh new ideas up there. The one idea that I heard a couple of months ago was Alaska had vote by phone. And I guess it didn't work out too well. I'm not sure of the reasons why it didn't, but you could vote by phone, I guess, from your house, from your home. Now, if they took their powers, the government's powers away and gave it back to the people where they could vote, when they come up to this, like, Save America Act, and they can't figure it out for some reason, they should let the people vote and let the people decide, because they can't.
3: You know, you're right. The largest city in Alaska is about to have an experiment. Anchorage, the home of about 240,000 registered voters. This was November of 2025, this article I'm just pulling up here. is starting small. Mail and in-person voting will exist, but voters will also be able to open a link on their phones and cast a ballot in races, municipal races, starting in April. So I don't know how, I'll check to see how that went. That's an interesting, I hadn't heard that story. That's interesting.
35: Just give the people the power. Those people up in government, all those people, they can't figure anything out. It's every year, every election, it's the same exact thing. They can't fix nothing.
3: Well, Dennis, there's a certain amount of truth to that. I believe that term limits will not solve that problem. I think term limits is a terrible idea. I think we already have term limits. Every election, we can throw out the incumbent. But for whatever reason, we keep voting those same people in. How many people don't?

0: a referendum on the people we send to Washington, D.C. I think if you had a term limits, you know who the only people who would be more powerful? The lobbyists, the institutionalists. Yeah, they're the ones who knows how Washington works. I would never send somebody to Washington who says, I'm going to change Washington. No, no, no, you're not going to change Washington. You're a congressman. You're a congressman. You're not going to, you're one congressman. You're not going to change Washington. But I want somebody who knows how Washington works and then does the right thing. And there you got to be there 5, 6, 10, 20 years before you truly understand how it works. And then maybe you can get something done. But nobody gets
1: don't we go through this stuff over and over again? Don't we do this over and over?
0: Well, that's, you know, that's another issue, right? I mean, how many times do we keep voting on people not to get us into wars, and, you know, people keep getting us into wars? I get it. You know, I don't know what to tell you. That's the.
1: I'm just saying they should get the power. They should get the power back to the people. Let us vote on the things that they can't decide. We're fighting over the Save America Act for how long? And I guess most of America want the Save America Act, but they can't see that. They can't make a decision.
0: Well, I don't know. I think the polling is all over the place on the Save Act. Look, that's not the way it works. You can't manage by just holding up a vote of the fans. You gotta send your representative to Washington and let them do the work. But if they're not doing the work, you throw them out and get somebody else who will. But we don't throw them out. We keep sending them back in. Dennis, I got to go. Right. Thanks for the phone call. Appreciate it. All right. We got quite a number of text messages tonight. I didn't get to the text messages. Couldn't get to all of the voicemails either. But we are officially out of time. Tomorrow night on the show, Bootsy Collins. Yes. Considered one of the great bassists of all times. Slapping the bass with Bootsy Collins, Rock and Roll Hall of Famer. He's out with a new song, a new album with Buckethead, and he's talking and opening up about his struggles with mental health and about his new album with Buckethead and how the two of them together have teamed up to talk about mental health. So Bootsy Collins on the show tomorrow. Bill Clevelin's going to be along as well, and then tomorrow night, Bill Clevelin, Bootsy Collins, and then we'll have the latest in the news and all that stuff, plus your phone calls and everything else. It is America at Night, each and every night. The show gets turned into a podcast, so download the podcast where all podcasts are found. Search America at Night with McGraw-Milhaven. We love you when you do that. And then the voicemails, 1-844-262-4729. Thanks for putting up with me. Our executive director is Alex Hinton. Our engineer tonight is Richard Good. I'm McGraw-Milhaven. And this is America at Night on Westwood One.
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4: Hey, next hour, we're going to check in with Neil Bradley. He is the head of the National Chamber of Commerce. Small business is the backbone of this country. And there's a whole lot of talk about big business because it's sexy, it's easy, and they've got all the power. But what about the small businesses? So next hour, we've dedicated the hour to talk to Neil Bradley, head of the Chamber of Commerce for small businesses. And he's got some interesting news, the good, the bad, and the ugly. Of course, everyone's dealing with these high gas prices, and that's certainly affecting small business. But there's been some news recently that has not gotten a lot of attention. Do you know that the Chamber of Commerce put on a meeting with the Prime Minister of Iraq recently, and $60 billion worth of deals came out of that meeting? $60 billion of deals that the Iraqi government is doing with American businesses. That didn't get any news. So we're going to talk to Neil Bradley, the Chamber of Commerce, head of the Chamber of Commerce, next hour to get all the information on all of that. Stay right there. Did you hear the story about this Pan Am flight that took off from Puerto Rico in 1952? Had a watery landing shortly after takeoff. They just found the plane. It is a famous crash, and changed aviation forever because of it. So we're going to talk to an aviation journalist coming up in just a minute to find out. It's an unbelievable story, one that was sort of lost to history but has been found because the finding of this Pan Am plane at the bottom of the Atlantic Ocean. We'll get into that coming up here in just a minute. America at Night, back in a moment.

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9: From the Platte Valley Bank Weather Center, I'm meteorologist Paul Trombley. Lows dip down to about 68 overnight under overcast skies with a chance of thunderstorms. Southeasterly winds 8 to 15 miles per hour. Thunderstorms likely Thursday. Daytime highs approaching 85. Cloudy skies with a few peaks of sun. Partly cloudy skies Thursday night. Chance of thunderstorms. Lows level off around 62. Currently 72.

0: forget voicemails, text messages, 1-844-2-McGraw, 1-844-262-4729. Here's a text message from New Mexico. Holy mackerel, time to screen and block these people. Bill from Wyoming is a prime example. Yes, I know you're feeling about screening calls, but soon people are going to get real tired of hearing from these wingnuts and turn off your program. I have better things to do. Yeah, Bill from Wyoming was a interesting phone call. And it was a train wreck, but it's hard to look away from a train wreck. Sorry, been doing this too long. I don't screen. We all learn. We all sink or swim together. Let's see here. I want the from Wisconsin. I want the Mets to clean house. I'd love for the Brewers to get Bo Bichette, exactly what they need to finally win a World Series. Here's one from Utah. The children go to school in the dark is a poor argument. Most kids don't go to classes in the summer. No, I think the kids go to school in the dark in the winter. That's the argument. The fact that it's sunny in the summertime's great, but they don't have to get up at 7 o'clock in the morning and take a bus. So the point of having daylight saving all year is that the kids will go to school and stand on the bus corner at 7 o'clock in the morning and it's pitch dark outside. Here's one from Rhode Island. Research report bears out that it was exactly 8 children struck by vehicles in Florida during this temporary abandonment of daylight saving time back in the 70s. Yeah. So Florida had 8 kids hit by vehicles while waiting for a bus in the pitch dark. That's what they did when it was daylight saving. So the fact that the kids don't go to class in the summer, true, but who cares? You're worried about the winter months when they're getting hit by the car because it's the dead of winter and it's dark outside at 7 o'clock, 7:30, 8 o'clock when they're trying to get the bus. Sun doesn't come up till, in some places, 9 o'clock. All right, stay right there. We're going to talk small business with the head of the Chamber of Commerce. Lots of news coming out of this corner of the world. We'll dive into that in just a minute. Our executive director is Alex Hinton. Our engineer tonight is Richard Good. I'm McGraw Millhaven, and this is America at Night on Westwood One.
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8: ABC News, I'm Mike Dubusky. Tropical Storm Bertha is right now making its slow westward march across southern Louisiana, dumping rain and bringing with it the risk of dangerous storm surge and rip currents. President Trump has issued a

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10: From the Platte Valley Bank Weather Center, I'm meteorologist Megan Mulford. Chance of rain showers overnight, otherwise cloudy skies expected. Lows dip down to about 68. Southeasterly winds 8 to 15 miles an hour. Cloudy skies with a few peaks of sun Thursday. Thunderstorms likely. Highs level off around 85. Partly cloudy skies Thursday night. Chance of thunderstorms. Lows level off around 62. Right now, it's 70 degrees.
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0: That outbreak of that parasitic bug linked to lettuce continues to grow, with the number of cases now in the thousands and several hundred waiting to be confirmed. ABC's Elizabeth Schulze has the latest on the growing problem of cyclosporiasis.
1: Cases of that parasitic stomach illness skyrocketing to record levels. More than 11,000 people have been sickened in 41 states. The FDA has linked 1,600 cases to lettuce supplied to Taco Bell in 5 states. Officials say the likely source of that cyclosporiasis outbreak is Taylor Farms iceberg lettuce from a farm in Mexico. All the companies potentially affected have removed the lettuce from their supply.
0: A medical center in California went into a brief lockdown after a man began acting erratically in the parking lot, waving a machete around. Police say they used beanbag rounds to try and end the standoff, but were forced to fire on the man. He's now in the hospital in custody. Mike Debusky, ABC News.
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8: From the Platte Valley Bank Weather Center, I'm meteorologist Megan Mulford. Chance of rain showers overnight, otherwise cloudy skies expected. Lows dip down to about 68, southeasterly winds 8 to 15 miles an hour. Cloudy skies with a few peaks of sun Thursday, thunderstorms likely. Highs level off around 85. Partly cloudy skies Thursday night, chance of thunderstorms, lows level off around 62. Right now, it's 70 degrees.

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8: From the Platte Valley Bank Weather Center, I'm meteorologist Megan Mulford. Chance of rain showers overnight, otherwise cloudy skies expected. Lows dip down to about 68, southeasterly winds 8 to 15 miles an hour. Cloudy skies with a few peaks of sun Thursday, thunderstorms likely. Highs level off around 85. Partly cloudy skies Thursday night, chance of thunderstorms, lows level off around 62. Right now, it's 70 degrees.
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8: From the Platte Valley Bank Weather Center, I'm meteorologist Megan Mulford. Chance of rain showers overnight, otherwise cloudy skies expected. Lows level off around 68, winds out of the southeast 8 to 15 miles an hour. Cloudy skies with a few peaks of sun Thursday, thunderstorms likely. Highs level off around 85. Chance of thunderstorms Thursday night, lows dip down to about 62, partly cloudy skies. Right now, it's 68 degrees.
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7: From the Platte Valley Bank Weather Center, I'm meteorologist Megan Mulford. Chance of rain showers overnight, otherwise overcast skies. Lows dip down to about 66. Winds out of the southeast, 10 to 15 miles an hour. Cloudy skies with a few peaks of sun Thursday. Thunderstorms likely. Highs level off around 87. Partly cloudy skies Thursday night. Slight chance for storms. Lows around 63. Right now, it's 64 degrees.
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6: From the Platte Valley Bank Weather Center, I'm meteorologist Megan Mulford. Mainly cloudy skies today with thunderstorms likely. High temperatures reach up to 87. Southwest winds 8 to 15 miles an hour. Lows level off around 63. Tonight, slight chance of thunderstorms. Daytime highs approaching 97. Tomorrow, mainly clear skies. Dry Saturday and Sunday, under clear skies with highs near 105. Currently, it's 64 degrees.
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8: Now, it's Red Eye Radio. Gary McNamara and Eric Harley talk about everything from politics to social issues and news of the day. Whether you're up late or you're just starting your day, welcome to the show. 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
9: All across America, we are Red Eye Radio. He is Eric Harley and I'm Gary McNamara. Good morning. Thanks for being here.
10: I went out in the kitchen and made a tinfoil hat.
9: That won't protect you from AI.
10: It's not going to protect you. Yeah. You know, my greatest concern about AI, again, is, well, it's twofold. We know what people in today's world are willing to do. We know what the radicals are willing to do. Okay? I'm not calling, by the way, anybody at OpenAI a radical or any of these companies. But if someone gets hold of AI that is a radical, knows how to manipulate it, radicals in government. You know, again, you and I aren't that, we're not that all-night radio show. However, there is a great concern, and I don't think there's a way to regulate it. Because laws didn't keep, we've seen it, well, throughout history. Laws don't keep the bad guys from doing what they want to do. And so if you look at this kind of manipulation and ability of what could be done. Now, there was a group of basically, it was an organized group. They were based in

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8: From the Platte Valley Bank Weather Center, I'm meteorologist Megan Mulford. Mainly cloudy skies today with thunderstorms likely. High temperatures reach up to 87. Southwest winds 8 to 15 miles an hour. Lows level off around 63. Tonight, slight chance of thunderstorms. Daytime highs approaching 97. Tomorrow, mainly clear skies. Dry Saturday and Sunday under clear skies with highs near 105. Currently, it's 64 degrees.
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3: ABC News, I'm Sherry Preston. Another night of attacks by the U.S. military on Iranian targets, the 12th straight night. Houthi rebels attacking Saudi oil tankers in the Red Sea. ABC's Karen Waz in Washington.
4: Now, President Trump's stark new threat. Every time Iran shoots at a ship in the strait, the U.S. will bomb and destroy one bridge or power plant, including in the capital, Tehran. Iran's foreign minister firing back. Our defense doctrine is clear. Eye for an eye, and vowing a powerful and decisive response.
3: The EU has just hit Google with a $1 billion fine for breaking antitrust rules over the way it runs both its search engine and the Google Play Store. Floodwaters racing through parts of West Virginia. Several people are still unaccounted for, and rescue teams are still searching for them. Tropical storm Bertha in the Gulf Coast right now, south of the Louisiana coast, running west toward Texas, is expected to close in this afternoon. This is ABC News. The cyclosporiasis outbreak continuing to make thousands of people ill. Here's ABC's Elizabeth Schulze.
5: Cases of that parasitic stomach illness skyrocketing to record levels. More than 11,000 people have been sickened in 41 states. The FDA has linked 1,600 cases to lettuce supplied to Taco Bell in five states. Officials say the likely source of that cyclosporiasis outbreak is Taylor Farms iceberg lettuce from a farm in Mexico. All the companies potentially affected have removed the lettuce from their supply.
3: House Judiciary Committee Chair Republican Jim Jordan recommending criminal charges against former special counsel Jack Smith, who investigated President Trump's false claims about the 2020 election and his handling of the hundreds of classified documents found at Mar-a-Lago. Google, Alphabet's parent company, the company behind Google and YouTube, posting earnings of over $112 billion in its latest quarter. I'm Sherry Preston, ABC News.
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2: ABC News, I'm Sherry Preston. Not much talking, but more attacks in the Middle East. The U.S. carrying out an 11th straight night of attacks. Bahrain and Saudi Arabia this morning warning about incoming attacks. Secretary of State Marco Rubio asked about the potential for peace talks with Iran.
3: The problem we're having right now is that they're not serious about talks. If they're serious, we're serious. If they're not, then we will do what is necessary to protect that, our interests, and also the interests of our allies.
2: That's Marco Rubio. Later this morning, Dover Air Force Base, President Trump did attend the dignified transfer for the remains of some of the troops that were killed in the Middle East. Parts of the Gulf Coast had faced the prospect of a hit from Tropical Storm Bertha. They got that hit. It hit in southern Louisiana and is now headed to the Gulf Coast of Texas. Parts of the Northeast cleaning up after strong storms that canceled thousands of flights earlier this week. And there were water rescues being taken place in and around West Virginia as well. This is ABC News. A fraternity at Texas Christian University has launched a fundraising campaign to help support a member who's been deported to El Salvador by the Trump administration.
4: A track star and valedictorian at his high school, Luis Andrade Garcia is an accounting and business information major at TCU. When he was arrested for disorderly conduct last month, a check of his immigration status found that he had come to the country illegally when he was three, and the deportation process began. His fraternity, Lambda Theta Phi, is appealing for Garcia's return and has raised over $15,000 to go toward his legal expenses. Jim Ryan, ABC News in Dallas-Fort Worth.
2: What does it feel like when you deliver a baby, and are there any surprises?
5: I would say how slippery the baby was.
6: Yeah.
5: A lot of fluids on it. Wasn't expecting that with the rubber gloves.
2: Berlin Borough, Pennsylvania police officer Dominic Hodson, who helped Taylor Derham give birth in the parking lot of a Wawa convenience store on July 6th. Mom and cop and baby reunited this week. I'm Sherry Preston, ABC News.
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2: 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I'm Dave Strang, your host on Daybreak on 960 AM and 100.3 FM. As we get an update on weather, we turn it over to meteorologist Don Day.
3: The setup today is very similar to yesterday. We have a flood watch in effect. We have deep subtropical moisture in place, and we have a trigger in the atmosphere, an upper-level weather disturbance over Wyoming that'll be drifting in this afternoon. So shower and thunderstorm chances are going to be maybe a little bit higher today across the region. Thunderstorm coverage will get started a little bit earlier and will linger into early tonight before coming to an end. The thunderstorms have the ability to tap into deep moisture. Therefore, the opportunity for heavy rain-producing showers and thunderstorms will be possible, not for all of you, but for some of you, depending on where these storms track and develop. As we get into Friday and the weekend, high pressure gets a little stronger, monsoonal moisture thins out. So we will see a decrease in thunderstorm chances Friday, Saturday, maybe into Sunday, along with temperatures getting quite hot again. Thunderstorm chances then go back up again as another surge of moisture will come in early to mid next week. Here's your forecast from the Platte Valley Bank Weather Center. A flood watch through evening. Partly cloudy to mostly cloudy. Highs will stay in the 80s today with showers and thunderstorms developing a little bit earlier today, lingering till late evening and early tonight. Some of the thunderstorms may produce heavy rain. Low temperatures tonight will be in the lower 60s. Sunny, warming back to the 90s Friday, hot, near 100 or better Saturday and Sunday, lows mid to upper 60s with only isolated weekend thunderstorms.
2: We had 93 degrees for a high temperature in Scottsbluff yesterday. The overnight low was 68. We did pick up just a trace of precipitation here in Scottsbluff. 91 is the average high for today with an average low of 61. Our record high in Scottsbluff, 104 degrees, that was on this date in 1941, and a record low of 47 degrees in 1933. Sunrise this morning was at 5:40. It'll be setting at 8:22 this evening. And as we check conditions around the region this morning, we are seeing mostly cloudy skies all around, some light rain in portions, mainly in more eastern portions of the panhandle, central panhandle, and eastern portions east of Alliance, between Alliance and the Rushville area. There are some showers also up in the Gordon area. And just to the north and east of Bridgeport, looks like some activity still showing up on radar this morning. A lot of this activity has either is dissipating or has dissipated this morning. Alliance right now at 61 degrees, 66 in Chadron, Ogallala with 62, Sydney has 63, 64 at Kimball and Pine Bluffs, 62 degrees in Cheyenne, Torrington with 62, and here in Scottsbluff at Western Nebraska Regional Airport, a temperature of 62 degrees, the dew point at 60 with 93% relative humidity. Right now an east breeze at about 10 to 15 miles per hour, the barometer is falling 30.10 inches, and again, 62 degrees at the airport, also 62 at our studios here at KNEB. We're at 9 past 6 as Daybreak continues with an update on news. More changes will be coming soon to the Tri-City Roadrunner Transit Service as county officials work to make available funding last longer. During Monday's Scottsbluff County Board meeting, Transit Manager Kurt Richter outlined the need for a public hearing on a fare hike that would be coming in the late summer. Richter described the impact the fare hike would have as he tries to balance his budget due to state and federal funding reductions.
4: Our fare structure is 0 to 8 miles is $2 on a one-way trip. Add a dollar to that to go to three. 8 to 16 is $4. Take that from 4 to 5. Over 16 is 5. Take that to 6. And then any direct bill trip is $7 admin fee. We had $2 admin fee.
2: A public hearing on the rate change has been tentatively set for August 17th, starting at 3 p.m. Richter also noted that he has had one dispatcher and three drivers voluntarily move to part-time status, which saves on salary and benefits, but he has also had to hire at least one more part-time driver to make sure the service has the staff needed to cover their current routes. Nebraska is moving forward with 28 new federal Opportunity Zone nominations. Governor Jim Pillen announced the nominations of 28 census tracts, which include 5 zones in Lincoln, 10 in Omaha, and 1 each in cities including Scottsbluff, Alliance, and Ogallala.
5: To help with investment and especially to develop more workforce housing, compared to the previous Opportunity Zone 1.0, that took place previously. This is significantly different and a significant upgrade in what I love to call about accountability in government and making sure that we really have an impact in the American dream.
2: The program allows investors to receive tax benefits for putting money into designated low-income or economically disadvantaged areas. State Economic Development Director Maureen Larson says the new program includes enhanced benefits for rural communities. Lake McConaughey remains a popular summer destination even as water levels continue to fall. Nebraska Game and Parks say crews are preparing low water access at several boat ramps, including Spillway Bay, Divers Bay, and Martin Bay. A shallow water launch also might be added to Divers Bay for smaller boats and personal watercraft. Park officials say beaches, campgrounds, lodging, restaurants, and other services remain open with expanded beaches available along the shoreline. Boaters are urged to use caution, especially west of Sand Point, where water is extremely shallow. Visitors should check current conditions with the park before heading out. Check out our Rural Radio Scottsbluff app presented by Regional West. 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For the first look at news on Daybreak for this Thursday morning, I'm Dave Strang.
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13: A tough growing season is creating another challenge for Nebraska growers. I'm Alex McAvica, joining you with today's agriculture news on the Rural Radio Network. Good morning. Dr. Pinchow Lai is an ag extension economist and says Western bean cutworm activity is showing up early this year.
14: This year, everything's early. And it's highly recommended that everyone, corn and driving growers, go out and scout now.
13: She says timing is important, and growers should also keep an eye on what BT traits are in their hybrids. She says an older trait is no longer the silver bullet it once was.
14: BT traits are very useful tools against caterpillars like Western bean cutworm. So there has been evidence that the Cry1F protein might be losing their efficacy against this Western bingo worm. So you really want to check what the BT traits you have in your corn. If it's VIT3A, that's the one that's still pretty reliable against the Western bingo worms.
13: Also in the news this morning, ag education continues to grow, but more teachers are needed. Steve White reports.
15: Nebraska Farm Bureau has stepped up as its foundation offers teacher retention awards. Megan Schaefer says it meets a critical need.
16: FFA is a very important part of many young farmers and ranchers' experience and falling in love with the industry. We also know Ag Ed and FFA is a way to bring in folks that maybe don't have a connection to a farmer ranch and are interested in the industry that employs one in four Nebraskans. And that really all starts with having that agriculture education teacher in the classroom.
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13: 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Textile artist Susie Brandt transformed the blocks into two large quilts that are now on display at the Smithsonian through September. The project gave 4-H members a chance to learn quilting and color theory while contributing to a collaborative work of art. Organizers say that every young person who created a quilt block is credited by name on the back of the finished quilts, celebrating both individual creativity and the power of working together through 4-H. Well, pasture and range conditions continue to show stress as USDA reports over 60% of Nebraska pasture and rangeland is rated poor to very poor. That comes with over 20% of topsoil moisture rated very short and about 40% rated short. USDA meteorologist Brad Rippey.
19: With respect to the topsoil moisture, that we have seen some declines recently in the Midwest, but among the Midwestern states, almost all of them still less than one-third, very short to short. Exceptions include Michigan, now jumping up to 48% very short to short, and the western tier of the region, the Dakotas and Nebraska, all ranging from 45 to 70% very short to short.
13: Crop conditions do show a bit of a different picture as they've remained relatively steady despite recent heat. The USDA saying about 65% of Nebraska's corn crop is rated good to excellent. That is unchanged from the previous week. Soybeans are rated 65% good to excellent as well. From the Nebraska Soybean Board Studios, I'm Alex Makavica.
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21: Summertime is usually a lower stress time for cattle producers as calving season is behind them and the herd is out to pasture. But Extension Specialist Becky Funk says there could be an issue with summer pneumonia that could creep into calves if not dealt with early.
22: July and August for most of our spring calving herds tend to be a little bit of a critical period for calf health. Part of the reason for that is if you're thinking about those calves, where they're at from a maturity standpoint, this is when that colostral antibody or that antibody that mom supplied them with when they were born starts to wane, right? We start to see that disappear from their systems. So this is where they're transitioning to having to really kind of make their own way as far as immunity to disease. And so there's a transition period where they can be a little bit at risk. Some things that we can think about, and obviously, you know, it's thinking ahead in the spring. Obviously, the first step is making sure that they have that colostrum, right? It really does go all the way back to birth and making sure we're managing those cows and calves well and setting them up for success as they go into pasture. And then secondary to that is making sure getting them vaccinated, right? Because even though we're vaccinating during a period where they have colostral immunity or have those antibodies from mom, that helps kick their own immune system into high gear so they can start to build their own immunity that will take over when mom's supply wanes for them. So that's important to think about.
21: Becky talks about some of the research that has revealed some good results for producers to look for.
22: A few things that show up when we look at the research on herds that seem to struggle with summer pneumonia. And there are also those herds that struggle with scours in the spring, right? So maybe we've got those calves that have had previous episodes of disease, even if it's not a pneumonia disease, and that's going to put them more at risk for summer pneumonia. So thinking, again, going back to that calving period, if we are a herd that struggles with scours, we maybe need to think about that as more of a long-lasting issue than just getting through that scour risk period when we think about later summer health for those calves. Those herds that introduce outside animals, right? Anytime we introduce an outside animal, particularly those, you know, those orphan calves, right? A lot of us have a tendency to bring in a calf to put on a cow that's lost one, which makes sense from an economic perspective a lot of times. But understanding that can put us at risk for some health issues, either right then or down the road, depending on what that looks like for our herd. As we get larger herds, we tend to think about more risk for pneumonia. And part of that is just having more animals to keep track of, right? The more animals we have, the more, you know, we're at risk that one or two of those will will be in that population and develop pneumonia. So those are all some things to think about. If we are, you know, if you are sorting cattle and handling them often for something like estrus synchronization and AI, that's going to put those calves a little more at risk for developing pneumonia. A lot of that goes back to the stress of handling and sorting and maybe not being with mom for a significant period of time, depending on how you're handling that period of your herd work. So all things to think about. Some things we can change how we manage. Some things we may just need to be aware of the risk and what we expect going forward.
21: 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Stay tuned for Extension Almanac for part two, where Becky talks about some management strategies for producers to employ to control this issue. For Nebraska Extension Almanac, I'm Brad Mills. 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For more information on how your university is serving Nebraskans, go to extension.unl.edu.
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3: 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This is John Gettline with the USDA Market News Service with your morning market report. On July 22nd, 2026, at Hub City Livestock Auction in Aberdeen, South Dakota, receipts total 2226, last report 1709, and a year ago at zero. Steers, medium and large ones, 6 weights, package deal 450, 7 weights 380, another package deal, 8 weights 321 to 351.5, 9 weights 299.5 to 340.75. Half room and large ones, 7 weights, 352.5 to 354, 8 weights, 307 to 322, 9 weights, 276 to 293. Bassett Livestock Auction in Bassett, Nebraska, receipts total 1547, last reported 6345, and a year ago at 4063. Steers, medium and large ones, 4 weights, 526 to 542, 5 weights 465 to 480, 6 weights 430 to 451, 7 weights 382 to 417, 8 weights 350 to 361, 9 weights 332.5 to 343. Heifers, medium and large ones, 4 weights 483 to 515, 5 weights 432.5 to 495, 6 weights 397.5 to 420, 7 weights 343 to 381, 8 weights 349, package deal. 9 weights, another package deal, 296. Winter Livestock, Dodge City, Kansas, receipts totaled 1780, last report 0 and a year ago at 0. Steers, medium and large ones, 9 weights, package deal at 315. Heifers, medium and large ones, 5 weights, package deal at 370. And 6 weights, another package deal at 337. Thank you.
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27: Chris Catron with you as we check sports this morning here on the Rural Radio Network. The Western Nebraska Pioneers were home last night, 13-9 win over the Colorado Tribe. In the win, how about Pioneers head coach Eric Toler coming on in relief to pitch 6 2/3 innings? He allowed 4 runs and struck out 8, walked only 1. Toler finished the game retiring 9 straight, the head coach literally pitching in.
28: When I went to the second inning, I definitely thought, you know, I got to finish it out, I got to grind it out. We got a lot of games the rest of this week, so you know, saving pitching is vital. And thank the Lord above that I was able to get the rest of those innings out of the way, and we can move on to tomorrow.
27: Pioneers head coach Eric Toler on the postgame show last night with Lucas Macklin after helping pitch the team to a win over the Tribe. Tonight, more baseball at the stadium. The Pioneers taking on the Outlaws. We'll have the broadcast on KNEB right here with the pregame show at 6:20. First pitch, 6:35. Had the press release posted on the website yesterday afternoon. Mentioned it on sports. The Front Range League has announced some expansion into the state of Colorado with teams in Johnstown and Greeley sent to join the league beginning next summer. The Front Range League planning for a 44-game schedule next year starting June 1st with a best-of-three championship series to end the season. Again, the full press release can be found on our website. Legion Baseball, the bracket is out for the B7 Seniors Area Tournament. That starts tomorrow in Sydney. Garing Platte Valley Companies has the number 4 seed in the bracket. They'll open tomorrow against Auburn at 4 o'clock. We'll have the game tomorrow with Jeff Kelly on KMOR 93.3. Pre-game show starts at 3:45. Sydney hosting, they get the 1 seed. They'll play Ogallala in the late game tomorrow at 7. 2 seed Alliance will battle 5 seed Chadron tomorrow in game 1 of the tournament at 1 o'clock. Mentioned yesterday that Scottsbluff football coach Judd Hall has been named the head coach for the North team for the Shrine Bowl next summer. I'll visit with Coach Hall coming up at some point late this morning or this afternoon. We'll hear from the Scottsbluff head football coach on being selected as a head coach for the Shrine Bowl either this afternoon or tomorrow morning here at the desk. Day baseball rubber game yesterday at Coors Field for the Nationals and Rockies, and zero offense for the Rocks in this one.
2: Brannick has his sign from Ruiz, wants a high fastball and gets strike three called, and that's the game. The Rockies commit three errors, get shut out for just the fourth time this season. Washington wins it 8-0.
27: Jack Corrigan wrapping it up yesterday on the Rockies Radio Network. Nats starter Cade Cavalli pitched 6 innings and struck out 8. Gabriel Hughes, 5 innings of 1-run ball, a tough luck loss for him. For the Rockies, Colorado a day off today before they start a series on the road this weekend at Milwaukee tomorrow night. NFL Broncos rookies report yesterday, and the veterans are due in on Tuesday of next week. One of those vets is star cornerback Pat Surtain II. He spoke at the end of OTAs earlier this summer and says he's excited about the addition of wide receiver Jalen Waddle for this year.
5: Yeah, I mean, it creates a whole new dynamic, and that's pretty exciting when you got a player like that on your team. You know, iron sharpens iron, and, we're looking forward to those matchups and those battles. You know, I'm looking forward to seeing him do his thing on Sundays. So, you know, it's great for our team, just for the morale of our team and everything. So,
27: last year for the Dolphins, Waddle had 64 catches for 910 yards and 6 touchdowns. Did that with mostly subpar quarterback play throughout the year. Training camp getting underway in Denver. The Broncos will play their first preseason game on August 14th against the Atlanta Falcons. That's the latest here at the Sports Desk this hour. With you on the Rural Radio Network, I'm Chris Cottrell.

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6: We're at 6:35 on this Thursday morning as daybreak continues. With an update on weather, we send it to meteorologist Don Day.
7: The setup today is very similar to yesterday. We have a flood watch in effect. We have deep subtropical moisture in place. And we have a trigger in the atmosphere, an upper-level weather disturbance over Wyoming that'll be drifting in this afternoon. So shower and thunderstorm chances are going to be maybe a little bit higher today. Across the region, thunderstorm coverage will get started a little bit earlier and will linger into early tonight before coming to an end. The thunderstorms have the ability to tap into deep moisture. Therefore, the opportunity for heavy rain-producing showers and thunderstorms will be possible, not for all of you, but for some of you, depending on where these storms track and develop. As we get into Friday and the weekend, high pressure gets a little stronger, monsoonal moisture thins out. So we will see a decrease in thunderstorm chances Friday, Saturday, maybe into Sunday, along with temperatures getting quite hot again. Thunderstorm chances then go back up again as another surge of moisture will come in early to mid next week. Here's your forecast from the Platte Valley Bank Weather Center. A flood watch through evening. Partly cloudy to mostly cloudy. Highs will stay in the 80s today with showers and thunderstorms developing a little bit earlier today, lingering till late evening and early tonight. Some of the thunderstorms may produce heavy rain. Low temperatures tonight will be in the lower 60s. Sunny, warming back to the 90s Friday, hot, near 100 or better Saturday and Sunday, lows mid to upper 60s with only isolated weekend thunderstorms.
6: Right now at our Scottsbluff studios, under mostly cloudy skies, we have 61 degrees at KNEB. (laughs) 6:37 now as daybreak continues with an update on news. More changes coming soon to the Tri-City Roadrunner Transit Service as county officials work to make available funding last longer. During Monday's Scottsbluff County Board meeting, Transit Manager Kurt Richter outlined the need for a public hearing on a fare hike that would be coming in the late summer. Richter described the impact the fare hike would have as he tries to balance his budget due to state and federal funding reductions.
8: Fare structure is 0 to 8 miles is $2 on a one-way trip. Add $1 to that to go to three. 8 to 16 is $4. Take that to 4 to 5. And over 16 is 5. Take that to 6. And then any direct bill trip is $7 admin fee. We had $2 admin fee.
6: A public hearing on the rate changes has been tentatively set for August 17th, starting at 3 p.m. Richter also noted that he's had one dispatcher and three drivers voluntarily move to part-time status, which does save on salary and benefits, but he's also had to hire at least one more part-time driver to make sure the service has the staff needed to cover their current routes. Nebraska is moving forward with 28 new Federal Opportunity Zone nominations. Governor Jim Pillen announced the nominations of 28 census tracts, which include 5 zones in Lincoln, 10 in Omaha, and 1 each in cities including Scottsbluff, Alliance, and Ogallala.
9: To help with investment and especially to develop more workforce housing, compared to the previous Opportunity Zone 1.0 that took place previously, this is significantly different and a significant upgrade in what I love to call about accountability in government and making sure that we really have an impact in the American dream.
6: The program allows investors to receive tax benefits for putting money into designated low-income or economically disadvantaged areas. State Economic Development Director Maureen Larson says the new program includes enhanced benefits for rural communities. Lake McConaughey remains a popular summer destination even as water levels continue to fall. Nebraska Game and Parks say crews are preparing low water access at several boat ramps, including Spillway Bay, Divers Bay, and Martin Bay. A shallow water launch also might be added at Divers Bay for smaller boats and personal watercraft. Park officials say beaches, campgrounds, lodging, restaurants, and other services do remain open, with expanded beaches available along the shoreline. Boaters are urged to use caution, though, especially west of Sand Point, where water is extremely shallow. Visitors should check current conditions with the park before heading out. Make sure you download the KNEB Storm Center weather app presented by Viera Wireless. It gives you detailed hourly forecasts, up to 15-day outlooks, radar, app-exclusive videos, and more. 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With a look at news on Daybreak for this Thursday morning, I'm Dave Strang.
10: This is Dr. Kim Collette from Pioneer Animal Clinic with this week's Veterinary Viewpoint. Now that we are getting some warmer weather, we would like to talk about heat stroke in dogs. This is an emergency that requires immediate treatment. Dogs don't sweat like humans do, so high temperatures can cause their body temperature to rise to dangerous levels. Such things as being left in a hot car, being confined with no shade or water, and strenuous exercise in hot, humid weather. 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You must move the dog out of the heat source and try to cool them down. Use cool and not ice water, put in front of a fan or cool packs in the groin area. Notify your veterinarian so that emergency treatment can begin as soon as you are able to get your dog to your veterinarian. Please call Pioneer Animal Clinic at 635-3188 if you have any questions about keeping your dog from getting heat stroke.
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13: Perhaps a memory you share with family members, a drive to a locale rural, even remote, to pick wild elderberries. Mom or grandmom would make elderberry jams and jellies, syrups, maybe even wine from the harvest.
14: We get asked a lot about wine.
13: One of the many questions about elderberries received by Chase Kennedy, Among other inquiries for this Florida elderberry producer, especially from younger generations, what's an elderberry anyway?
14: As far as ripening goes, the berries are green, they'll turn red, but once they turn black, they'll have a shine. And once they lose that shine, that's the perfect time to harvest. Press that berry. If it looks like red wine, it's ready to harvest.
13: Kennedy himself did not know what an elderberry was until 2017. That is when, like some other consumers, he was introduced to this berry for some of its nutritional and perceived health benefits.
14: Our kids were in elementary school. They were sick, so we were like, there's got to be something that we can give them. We went down to the health food store, got some elderberry syrup. It helped them. They were healthy.
13: With a background in farming, Kennedy and his family decided to learn as much about elderberry as possible for purpose of growing it and making product from it. The Sambucus genus, elderberry, has several varieties growing wild in much of North America, particularly subtropical regions. So how did Chase Kennedy go about establishing his operation, North Florida Elderberry?
14: We bought 4 well-known varieties from around the country. We brought them to Florida. All of our elderberry is American elderberry, the Sambucus canadensis.
13: With few elderberry commercial operations and growing resources available when starting out, Kennedy admits,
14: it's been a lot of trial and error. Like with pruning, feeding, water, we do trial and error. You prune them this way this year and see how they respond next year.
13: One lesson learned: smaller sized elder bushes and trees for ease of harvest.
14: Like down in Florida, they'll get 10, 15 feet tall. We don't want to pull our ladders out to harvest. So these varieties, they produce fruit around 5 or 6 feet.
13: And as for the taste of a ripened elderberry,
14: elderberry naturally is very low in sugar, so it has very low Brix. It's not a real sweet juice. Sometimes it may have a little tartness to it. It tastes good in its natural form. It's just not as sweet as blueberry or other fruit.
13: So sometimes sweetener, sugar, honey, blue agave, can be added when making elderberry product to improve taste. In Chase Kennedy's case, no elderberry wine in his product line. However, from juice concentrate with honey added,
14: you would take a tablespoon of that daily, and you could add it into water, you can add it into lemonade, ice creams, yogurt. So it's kind of like a food additive. We're using the elderberry must to make balsamic vinegar. We also make elderberry jelly.
13: I'm Rod Bain reporting for the U.S. Department of Agriculture in Washington, D.C.
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18: 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The midweek markets exploded to the upside yesterday, wheat leading the way due to a grain shipping uncertainty in the Black Sea region. The uncertain crop weather and moving across corn and soybean markets also. Corn is nearly made. Soybeans have plenty of weather ahead to finish strong, though. The U.S. strikes in Iran have crude oil prices back up towards $100 a barrel early this morning, heading for the sixth straight higher session. Today, USDA will lead things off with a weekly export sales report that'll come out at 7:30 Central Time. With corn above the three major moving averages, $5 seems to be a resistance level right now. Corn crop weather has cooled off this week, but heat is expected to return to finish out July. Day two of the Wheat Quality Council's Spring Wheat Tour found higher average yield estimates compared to a year ago. The NOAA seven-day forecast calls for 1 to 2 inches of rain across Nebraska, Kansas, Missouri, and Ohio next week. China's President Xi Jinping is still expected to visit the U.S. in September, signaling trade relations still remain firm. Here's a check on the grains in the overnight session. September corn is up 3 1/4 at 465 1/4. December up 4 at 488 3/4. August soybeans are up 4 1/2 this morning at 1237 1/2. November up 4 1/2 as well, 1243 1/2. August bean oil is up 60. August soybean meal up $1.10 a ton. Kansas City September wheat is down 2 cents, 761 1/2. December down 1 3/4, 777 1/4. 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
21: America's farmers continue to feel the squeeze of high input costs, especially right now for fertilizer. The American Farm Bureau Federation's economist, Faith Parham.
22: AFBF released a fertilizer white paper called A Strategic Fertilizer Response, Policy Considerations for U.S. Agriculture, to talk about the volatility we have all seen in the fertilizer market, some of the actions that USDA, the administration, and Congress are taking to stabilize that market, and policy considerations for things we can do in the future.
21: She said because the fertilizer market is a global market, anytime there's a disruption, the impact is felt around the world.
22: It makes prices more expensive here at home. And so this just helps outline some key policy areas where Congress and the administration can look at to help smooth out that volatility. Things like increasing domestic production, increasing fertilizer transparency. There's been some talk about a fertilizer reserve. So it looks into what a fertilizer reserve would even look like.
21: And now that their paper has been published, she talks about what's next.
22: So next, it's up to our Farm Bureau members in their policy development process as counties across the country get together to talk about the challenges they face and the policy they want to see implemented here in Washington. And the white paper poses some questions to help get that discussion going.
21: Also from the American Farm Bureau Federation, a new analysis showing that major row crop producers are projected to lose more than $32 billion in 2027, following an estimated $31 billion in losses last year. And on social media this week, we asked you, what was the first vehicle you drove? And it turns out, as suspected for a lot of Nebraskans, it did not start with a driver's ed car. The answers ranged from Farmalls, John Deere's, and Case tractors to classic pickups, and even a Dodge Caravan that was used to change irrigation pipe. And many saying they were just 8, 9, maybe 10 years old. 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
23: When Corinne, Utah was established in 1869, it quickly got the reputation as a rough-and-tumble railroad town. While the state's residents were overwhelmingly Mormon, Corinne set itself up as the Gentile capital of the state, providing all kinds of entertainment not found in other places.
28: You could go into a stable, park your horse. The door right adjacent to the stable was a bar.
23: Resident Marjorie Mills has written a book on the history of the town. She says it had one other very unique establishment.
28: There was even a divorce machine, only one in the state of Utah. It was like a vending machine, but for $2.50, you could roll out your writ of divorcement right there on the street.
23: Corinne had an interesting mix of cultures, some permanent residents, others passing through on the Transcontinental Railroad.
28: There was the Chinese, which, you know, they helped on the railroad, and they were mainly the ones that were kind of kept themselves separate, but they were the launderers. You know, we heard of Chinese laundries. They did a lot of that kind of business in Corinne.
23: Brigham Young and the first Mormons in the state arrived here on July 24, 1847, a date known as Pioneer Day. Since Corinne was the non-Mormon Gentile capital of the state, city leaders chose to ignore that holiday.
28: Corinne was the only town that celebrated the 4th of July versus the 24th of July. For years, it had some really fantastic 4th of July celebrations.
23: The town pretty much did its own thing, including a chapter in the city's history when they literally paved their streets in gold. That story is next time as we travel the countryside in Corinne, Utah. I'm Andrew McRae.
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10: ABC News, I'm Sherry Preston. Attacks and threats in the Middle East. The U.S. carrying out a 12th straight night of strikes on Iran after President Trump threatened to hit bridges and power plants if Iran attacks ships in the Strait of Hormuz. Iran threatening to respond with an eye for an eye. And in Washington, House lawmakers approving billions to pay for all.

0: Washington, House lawmakers approving billions to pay for all of it.
1: On Capitol Hill, the House narrowly adopted a $95 billion budget blueprint, $73 billion of it for the war. As the Pentagon warns, it's running out of money. The measure now heads to the Senate, where a vote could wait till fall.
0: ABC's Karen Waugh. The fighting driving oil prices higher. Brent crude, the worldwide standard, nearly $99 a barrel this morning. Search teams looking for people still missing after the flooding in West Virginia. Tropical storm Bertha heading west through the Gulf. It could hit the Texas coast later today. Google has been slapped with a $1 billion fine in Europe over antitrust violations. This is ABC News. We're getting a new look at the safety of Waymo robo-taxis. Hey, humans, you might want to perk up your ears at this one.
2: A new study from the Insurance Institute for Highway Safety finds Waymos are involved in nearly 70% fewer crashes compared to human drivers. Researchers noted that Waymos are especially adept at avoiding rear-end crashes, reporting the cars did so at a 91% lower rate than human drivers. The IIHS examined the Google-owned company's operations in San Francisco, Phoenix, Los Angeles, and Austin. Waymo says so far it's served more than 20 million autonomous rides. Mike Dubusky, ABC News.
0: Lawyers for the New York Times go to court this afternoon to fight a series of grand jury subpoenas they allege were an attempt to retaliate against and to intimidate reporters whose work angered President Trump. The legal fight stems from the Times reporting about security concerns related to the new Air Force One donated to the U.S. by the Qataris. I'm Sherry Preston, ABC News.
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3: 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Dave Strang along with you on 960 AM and 100.3 FM. As we turn to an update on weather, here is meteorologist Don Day.
4: The setup today is very similar to yesterday. We have a flood watch in effect. We have deep subtropical moisture in place and we have a trigger in the atmosphere, an upper-level weather disturbance over Wyoming that'll be drifting in this afternoon. So shower and thunderstorm chances are going to be maybe a little bit higher today across the region. Thunderstorm coverage will get started a little bit earlier and will linger into early tonight before coming to an end. The thunderstorms have the ability to tap into deep moisture. Therefore, the opportunity for heavy rain-producing showers and thunderstorms will be possible, not for all of you, but for some of you, depending on where these storms track and develop. As we get into Friday and the weekend, high pressure gets a little stronger, monsoonal moisture thins out. So we will see a decrease in thunderstorm chances Friday, Saturday, maybe into Sunday, along with temperatures getting quite hot again. Thunderstorm chances then go back up again as another surge of moisture will come in early to mid next week. Here's your forecast from the Platte Valley Bank Weather Center. A flood watch through evening. Partly cloudy to mostly cloudy. Highs will stay in the 80s today with showers and thunderstorms developing a little bit earlier today, lingering till late evening and early tonight. Some of the thunderstorms may produce heavy rain. Low temperatures tonight will be in the lower 60s. Sunny, warming back to the 90s Friday, hot, near 100 or better Saturday and Sunday, lows mid to upper 60s with only isolated weekend thunderstorms.
3: We had 93 degrees for a high temperature in Scottsbluff yesterday. The overnight low, 68, just a trace of precipitation. Average high for today is 91 with an average low of 61. Our record high, 104 degrees back in 1941. 47, the record low in 1933. 5:40 was our sunrise this morning. It'll be setting at 8:22 this evening. We are seeing mostly cloudy skies, partly sunny in some areas around the region this morning. Alliance now at 62, 67 in Chadron. Some shower activity south of Chadron this morning. Right now, Ogallala reporting 62 degrees, 61 at Sydney, 64 in Kimball, also 64 in Pine Bluffs, Cheyenne at 68, 63 in Torrington, and here in Scottsbluff at Western Nebraska Regional Airport, a temperature of 62 degrees, the dew point at 60 with 93% relative humidity, and east breeze at about 10 miles per hour, and a rising barometer, 30.11 inches. Again, 62 degrees at the airport right now, also 62 at our studios at KNEB. We're at 7:09 now and set for an update on news. We turn to News Director Scott Miller. Good morning, Scott.
5: Good morning, Dave. Good morning, everyone. Scottsbluff, Alliance, and Ogallala are among the 15 communities statewide that have at least one of the new Nebraska census tracts nominated to become federal opportunity zones aimed at attracting investment and encouraging economic growth and workforce housing. Governor Jim Pillen selected the 28 tracts for nomination based on investment readiness, economic need, and potential community benefit. Maureen Larson with the Nebraska Department of Economic Development says Nebraska is just the second state in the nation to get the new Federal Opportunity Zone nominations and says that will help rural communities in the long run.
6: As the governor said, we are competitive. We wanted to be competitive. And after that bill passed on July 4th and we became law, the governor directed that we were going to go out and move as quickly as we could to make this the best program for Nebraska. We went to work almost immediately so we could get the best possible benefit from this new program.
5: State officials say the goal is to use the program to bring new investment to Nebraska communities with affordable and workforce housing among the key priorities. The nominated zones must still be certified by the federal government, with the designations expected to take effect at the start of next year. A Gehring man who sold methamphetamine to a cooperating individual working with the Wing Drug Task Force has been sentenced to probation and time served. Earlier this year, 22-year-old Gage Chitwood pled no contest to one count of distribution of methamphetamine, one count of possession of a controlled substance, and resisting arrest. This week in Scottsbluff County Court, Judge Andrea Miller sentenced Chitwood to 170 days in jail for the possession conviction, with credit for 164 days time already served for the meth distribution conviction, a Class 2 felony that could carry a 1 to 50-year prison sentence. Miller sentenced Chitwood to 2 years probation. He also received time served on the resisting arrest conviction. New survey data from the University of Nebraska-Lincoln shows growing support for marijuana legalization in the state. The Nebraska Annual Social Indicator Survey found 84% of adults support legal medical cannabis, up from 80% in 2024. Support for legalizing both medical and recreational marijuana also increased from 44 to 47%. The survey found marijuana use purchased legally out of state rose from 11 to 15%, while Delta 8 and other THC product use increased from 8 to 10%. Researchers say support is higher in metropolitan areas, while Nebraska's medical cannabis market continues to develop. Scottsbluff County's transit manager continues to make changes in an effort to make existing funds last longer and keep Tri-City Roadrunner services at current levels. During Monday's Scottsbluff County Commissioners meeting, Kurt Richter outlined additional steps that have or will need to take place in light of reduced state and federal transit funding. Richter told the board he expects to save about $60,000 through recent changes in personnel.
7: The bus stop supervisor retired, not replaced him. And then I had one of my dispatchers and three of my full-time drivers voluntarily with part-time to eliminate the need for benefits. We're going to drop and cut their hours from the move. 2 hours from our AM shift to our PM shift. And that would put our AM shift at roughly 30 hours a week, and the PM shift would be about 25 hours. They'll increase their hours in the afternoon shift a few, but still keep them part-time.
5: Richter also discussed a hike in fares for on-demand service, with rates to rise $1 each way, and the need for a public hearing to take place before such a change can take effect. That hearing was tentatively scheduled for August 17th, starting at 3 p.m. at the County Commissioner's Room inside the Admin Building in Gehring. On Wednesday, the Nebraska Hall of Fame Commission voted to induct Tom Osborne into the Hall of Fame, making him the first living person to receive that honor. Osborne was the head coach of the Husker football program, the Nebraska athletic director, one of the founders of Teammates Mentoring Program, and a former congressman. In the past, a Hall of Fame candidate has had to pass away 35 years before induction. Osborne is now 89 years old. He was born in Hastings. Former U.S. Senator Ben Sasse announced earlier this year that he has terminal cancer and is not expected to live much longer. That cancer metastasized to his liver, lungs, and other systems, but in an interview with Sola Media published Wednesday, Sasse says a marker of cancer levels in his blood was down 99% in 5 months, and his tumors have shrunk by 80%. He attributes the improvements to the use of a new cancer drug called Diraxonrasib. However, he cautions that the drug, being used as part of a clinical trial, does have a side effect of bleeding from his head and hair follicles. Even with the shrinking tumor, Sasse says the diagnosis of terminal pancreatic cancer is still in place. He noted during the interview that he's already lived more than twice the amount of time of the doctor's initial 90-day estimate. And Lake McConaughey remains a popular summer destination even as water levels continue to fall. Nebraska Game and Parks says crews are preparing low water access at several boat ramps including Spillway Bay, Divers Bay, and Martin Bay. A shallow water launch may also be added at Divers Bay for smaller boats and personal watercraft. Park officials say beaches, campgrounds, lodging, restaurants, and other services remain open, with expanded beaches available along the shoreline. Boaters are urged to use caution, especially west of Sandpoint, where water is extremely shallow. Visitors should be checking current conditions with the park before they head out. Don't miss our nightly KNEB.TV newscast featuring the latest news, weather, sports, and ag information presented by Platte Valley Companies. 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
14: 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This is John Gelline with the USDA Market News Service with your morning market report. On July 22nd, 2026, at Hub City Livestock Auction in Aberdeen, South Dakota, receipts total 2226, last report 1709, and a year ago at zero. Steers, medium and large ones, 6 weights, package deal 450, 7 weights 380, another package deal, 8 weights 321 to 351.5, 9 weights 299.5 to 340.75. Heifer and large ones, 7 weights, 352.5 to 354, 8 weights, 307 to 322, 9 weights, 276 to 293. Bassett Livestock Auction in Bassett, Nebraska, receipts total 1547, last reported 6345, and a year ago at 4063. Steers, medium and large ones, 4 weights, 526 to 542, 5 weights 465 to 480, 6 weights 430 to 451, 7 weights 382 to 417, 8 weights 350 to 361, 9 weights 332.5 to 343. Heifers, medium and large ones, 4 weights 483 to 515, 5 weights 432.5 to 495, 6 weights 397.5 to 420, 7 weights 343 to 381, 8 weights 349, package deal. 9 weights, another package deal, 296. Winter Livestock, Dodge City, Kansas, receipts totaled 1780, last report 0 and a year ago at 0. Steers, medium and large ones, 9 weights, package deal at 315. Heifers, medium and large ones, 5 weights, package deal at 370. And 6 weights, another package deal at 337. Thank you.
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18: Good morning, I'm Lacey Shippey for the Rural Radio Network, and it's time to take a look at the factors influencing today's commodity trade. On the line with us from Chicago is Craig Turner with StoneX Financial. Good morning, Craig.
19: Yeah, good morning. So crude oil is up about $4 today. We're over $90. And that is after tankers were struck off the coast of Saudi Arabia. So higher energy prices are definitely supportive for grains and oil seed today. We're also seeing, you know, wheat is elevated due to the shipping and execution risk of grain availability in the Black Sea. So we're still seeing the macro geopolitical issues kind of dominate the grain markets here. The drought monitor did come out this morning, basically saying the weather reports that we just looked at this morning, trending a little hotter and drier. The big concern is really in Europe, could get much hotter and drier there. So see how that goes throughout the weekend into next week. Export sales came out. They were strong for new crop corn, about 27 million bushels at the high end of expectations. And also for new crop corn at 56 million bushels, China's definitely buying. So again, very strong new crop sales. That'll be supportive. The Wheat Quality Council annual crop tour was last night, and they estimated North Dakota hard spring wheat yields around 48 bushels per acre. That's a little bit better than last year and definitely over the five-year average. And we take a look at the wheat market and the rally here. I mean, I'm guessing you got to think that the market is just really pricing in. We're trying to get as much hard red winter wheat planted, this winter. So, and then we really expect the wheat market here to hold up. While even though that quality tour had a good print for the spring wheat.
18: Well, thank you, Craig. That is Craig Turner with StoneX Financial here on the Rural Radio Network.
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18: 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It's time now for our livestock comments this morning from Jerry Stoll with Country Futures in Frankfort, Kansas. Good morning, Jerry.
23: Good morning, Lacey. Kind of an ugly day on the outside. S&P futures down 72.50. Dollar index 101.25, up 30. Dow futures currently indicating 5.45 lower. Crude oil 90.82, up 3.99. So nothing good on that side of the equation. Lean hog index last night was 97.08, and that was up 44, and the pork cutoff value fell 120 to 103.62. We'll call hogs mixed to easier with the flow on the outside lower equities. cattle complex, the latest CME feeder index was 353.12, down 310. Beef cutout value last night fell again, 363.50, down 341. We continue to fall like a knife here. And many feel like we could go down into the 355 area, which would be another 8.5 lower before we finally find some support. Normally, you kind of dig in and find support this time of the year prior to Labor Day. But so far, we're just trying to catch falling knives here in both cash and futures. What cattle we saw trade yesterday, we're kind of in a range of 230 to 232 in the north and 365 in the beef, definitely a lower trend. Futures closed horrible yesterday, new lows for the move here, and we'll call them mixed lower when we open this morning.
18: Thank you, Jerry. That is Jerry Stoll of Country Futures in Frankfort, Kansas. You can contact them at 800-292-4038. Do remember that trading of futures and options does involve a substantial risk of loss and may not be suitable for all investors. Consider these risks before investing. I'm Lacey Shippey. 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
25: Chris Catron with you as we check sports this morning here on the Rural Radio Network. The Western Nebraska Pioneers were home last night, 13-9 win over the Colorado Tribe. In the win, how about Pioneers head coach Eric Toler coming on in relief to pitch 6 2/3 innings? He allowed 4 runs and struck out 8, walked only 1. Toler finished the game retiring 9 straight, the head coach literally pitching in.
26: When I went to the second inning, I definitely thought, you know, I got to finish it out, I got to grind it out. We got a lot of games the rest of this week, so you know, saving pitching is vital. And thank the Lord above that I was able to get the rest of those innings out of the way, and we can move on to tomorrow.
25: Pioneers head coach Eric Toler on the postgame show last night with Lucas Macklin after helping pitch the team to a win over the Tribe. Tonight, more baseball at the stadium. The Pioneers taking on the Outlaws. We'll have the broadcast on KNEB right here with the pregame show at 6:20. First pitch, 6:35. Had the press release posted on the website yesterday afternoon. Mentioned it on sports. The Front Range League has announced some expansion into the state of Colorado with teams in Johnstown and Greeley set to join the league beginning next next summer. The Front Range League planning for a 44-game schedule next year starting June 1st with a best-of-three championship series to end the season. Again, the full press release can be found on our website. Legion Baseball, the bracket is out for the B7 Seniors Area Tournament. That starts tomorrow in Sydney. Gary Platte Valley Companies has the number 4 seed in the bracket. They'll open tomorrow against Auburn at 4 o'clock. We'll have the game tomorrow with Jeff Kelly on KMOR 93.3. Pre-game show starts at 3:45. Sydney hosting, they get the 1 seed. They'll play Ogallala in the late game tomorrow at 7. 2 seed Alliance will battle 5 seed Chadron tomorrow in game 1 of the tournament at 1 o'clock. Mentioned yesterday that Scottsbluff football coach Judd Hall has been named the head coach for the North team for the Shrine Bowl next summer. I'll visit with Coach Hall coming up at some point late this morning or this afternoon. We'll hear from the Scottsbluff head football coach on being selected as a head coach for the Shrine Bowl either this afternoon or tomorrow morning here at the desk. Day baseball rubber game yesterday at Coors Field for the Nationals and Rockies, and zero offense for the Rocks in this one.
1: Rennick has his sign from Ruiz, wants a high fastball and gets strike three called, and that's the game. The Rockies commit 3 errors, get shut out for just the 4th time this season. Washington wins it 8-0.
25: Jack Corrigan wrapping it up yesterday on the Rockies Radio Network. Nats starter Cade Cavalli pitched 6 innings and struck out 8. Gabriel Hughes, 5 innings of 1-run ball, a tough luck loss for him. For the Rockies, Colorado a day off today before they start a series on the road this weekend at Milwaukee tomorrow night. NFL Broncos rookies report yesterday, and the veterans are due in on Tuesday of next week. One of those vets is star cornerback Pat Surtain II. He spoke at the end of OTAs earlier this summer and says he's excited about the addition of wide receiver Jalen Waddle for this year.
5: Yeah, I mean, it creates a whole new dynamic, and that's pretty exciting when you got a player like that on your team. You know, iron sharpens iron, and, we're looking forward to those matchups and those battles. You know, I'm looking forward to seeing him do his thing on Sundays. So, you know, it's great for our team, just for the morale of our team and everything. So,
25: last year for the Dolphins, Waddle had 64 catches for 910 yards and 6 touchdowns. Did that with mostly subpar quarterback play throughout the year. Training camp getting underway in Denver. The Broncos will play their first preseason game on August 14th against the Atlanta Falcons. That's the latest here at the Sports Desk this hour. With you on the Rural Radio Network, I'm Chris Cottrell.
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29: 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With an update on weather, we send it to meteorologist Don Day.
30: The setup today is very similar to yesterday. We have a flood watch in effect, we have deep subtropical moisture in place, and we have a trigger in the atmosphere, an upper-level weather disturbance over Wyoming that'll be drifting in this afternoon. So shower and thunderstorm chances are going to be maybe a little bit higher today. Across the region, thunderstorm coverage will get started a little bit earlier and will linger into early tonight before coming to an end. The thunderstorms, have the ability to tap into deep moisture. Therefore, the opportunity for heavy rain-producing showers and thunderstorms will be possible, not for all of you, but for some of you, depending on where these storms track and develop. As we get into Friday and the weekend, high pressure gets a little stronger, monsoonal moisture thins out. So we will see a decrease in thunderstorm chances Friday, Saturday, maybe into Sunday, along with temperatures getting quite hot again. Thunderstorm chances then go back up again as another surge of moisture will come in early to mid next week. Here's your forecast from the Platte Valley Bank Weather Center. A flood watch through evening. Partly cloudy to mostly cloudy. Highs will stay in the 80s today with showers and thunderstorms developing a little bit earlier today, lingering till late evening and early tonight. Some of the thunderstorms may produce heavy rain. Low temperatures tonight will be in the lower 60s. Sunny, warming back to the 90s Friday, hot, near 100 or better Saturday and Sunday, lows mid to upper 60s with only isolated weekend thunderstorms.
29: We are seeing partly sunny skies across the region this morning at our Scottsbluff studios right now, 64 degrees at KNEB. We're at 7:36 now and set for an update on news on Daybreak. And with that report, we turn to News Director Scott Miller. Good morning, Scott.
11: Good morning, Dave. Good morning, everyone. Nebraska is moving forward with 28 new federal Opportunity Zone nominations. Governor Jim Pillen announced the nominations of 28 Nebraska census tracts yesterday, which includes 5 zones in Lincoln, 10 in Omaha, and 1 each in 13 other communities, including Scottsbluff, Alliance, and Ogallala.
12: To help with investment and especially to develop more workforce housing. Compared to the previous Opportunity Zone 1.0 that took place previously, this is significantly different and a significant upgrade in what I love to call about accountability in government and making sure that we really have an impact in the American dream.
11: The program allows investors to receive tax benefits for putting money into designated low-income or economically disadvantaged areas. State Economic Development Director Maureen Larson says the new program includes enhanced benefits for rural communities. If approved by federal officials, the new designations would take effect January 1st, 2027. A Gehring man who sold methamphetamine to a cooperating individual working with the Wing Drug Task Force has been sentenced to probation and time served. Earlier this year, 22-year-old Gage Chitwood pled no contest to one count of distribution of methamphetamine, one count of possession of a controlled substance, and resisting arrest. This week in Scottsbluff County District Court, Judge Andrea Miller sentenced Chitwood to 170 days in jail for the possession conviction, with credit of 164 days, time already served, for the meth distribution conviction, a Class 2 felony that could carry a 1 to 50 year prison sentence. Miller sentenced Chitwood to 2 years of probation. He also received time served on the resisting arrest conviction. New survey data from the University of Nebraska-Lincoln shows growing support for marijuana legalization in Nebraska. The Nebraska Annual Social Indicators Survey found 84% of adults support legal medical cannabis, up from 80% in 2024. Support for legalizing both medical and recreational marijuana also increased from 44 to 47%. The survey found marijuana use purchased legally from out of state rose from 11 to 15%, while Delta 8 and other THC product use increased from 8 to 10%. Researchers say support is higher in metropolitan areas, while Nebraska's medical cannabis market continues to develop. More changes will be coming soon to the Tri-City Roadrunner Transit Service as county officials work to make available funding last longer. During Monday's Scottsbluff County Board meeting, Transit Manager Kurt Richter outlined the need for a public hearing on a fare hike that would be coming later in the summer. Richter described the impact the fare hike would have as he tries to balance his budget due to state and federal funding reductions.
13: Our fare structure is 0 to 8 miles is $2 on a one-way trip. Add a dollar to that, to go to $3. 8 to 16 is $4, take that to $4 to $5. Over 16 is $5, take that to $6. And then the direct bill trip, the $7 admin fee will be a $2 admin fee.
11: A public hearing on the rate changes has been tentatively set for August 17th, starting at 3 p.m. Richter also noted that he has had one dispatcher and three drivers voluntarily move to part-time status, which saves on salary and benefits, but he's also had to hire at least one more part-time driver to make sure the service has the staff needed to cover their current routes. On Wednesday, the Nebraska Hall of Fame Commission voted to induct Tom Osborne into the Hall of Fame, making him the first living person to receive that honor. Osborne was head football coach of the Husker football program, the Nebraska athletic director, one of the founders of Teammates Mentoring Program, and a former three-term congressman. In the past, a Hall of Fame candidate has had to have passed away at least 35 years before induction. Osborne, now 89 years old, was born in Hastings. Former U.S. Senator Ben Sasse announced several months ago that he has terminal cancer and was not expected to live much longer. The cancer metastasized to his liver, lungs, and other systems, but in an interview with Sola Media published Wednesday, Sasse says a marker of cancer levels in his blood was down 99% in 5 months, and his tumors have shrunk by 80%. He attributes the improvements to the use of a new cancer drug called Derazantinib. However, he cautions that the drug that he is using as part of a clinical trial does have a side effect of bleeding from his head and hair follicles. Even with the shrinking tumors, Sasse says the diagnosis of terminal pancreatic cancer is still in place. He noted during the interview that he's already lived more than twice the amount of time as the doctor's initial 90-day estimate. Lake McConaughey remains a popular summer destination even as water levels continue to fall. Nebraska Game and Parks says crews are preparing low water access at several boat ramps, including Spillway Bay, Divers Bay, and Martin Bay. A shallow water launch may also be added at Divers Bay for smaller boats and personal watercraft. Park officials say beaches, campgrounds, lodging, restaurants, and other services remain open with expanded beaches available along the shorelines. Boaters are urged to use extra caution, especially west of Sand Point, where water is extremely shallow. Visitors should check current conditions with the park before they head out. Make sure you add the KNEB Storm Center weather app to your smartphone or tablet. 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And once you get it, it will give you detailed hourly forecasts, up to 15-day outlooks, live radar, app-exclusive video, and more. 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
2: Nebraska Extension Specialist Carla Wilkie says early weaning may be a viable option for producers when quality forage is scarce. She says early weaning can be beneficial not only to the calf, but to the pasture plants as well.
3: Early weaning calves helps the pasture from the standpoint that the calf is already starting to eat some grass, even though he's still pretty dependent on his mom for milk. And so he's eating some grass. The lactation demand that she has increases her forage intake. So if we can wean them and put the calf somewhere else, then we can reduce her intake on the forage by about 20%, take him away from it. That can help the pasture. The cows this year, if there's a lack of overall quantity of grass because of the drought, could be losing some body condition. And so removing lactation is a way to help them as well. And so early weaning can have some benefits for the cow and the pasture, but some challenges for the calf if we're not overly prepared for that or ready for that. And so if we're talking about weaning a calf that is, you know, a 300-pound calf instead of our traditional 600-pound calf that we're used to, we have to think about facilities management and whether calves can be held in those facilities or if they can crawl through the bunk or out the corner of the pen or whatever because of their smaller size, and whether they can actually reach the bunk or if we need to modify the bunk a little bit so they can reach feed in it, and same with the water, things like that.
2: Carla says beef calves can be weaned around 3 months of age, but every operation is different. So producers will need to make their own decisions based on age, weight, performance, and other considerations.
3: Calves that are around 3 months of age have developed their rumen enough that they are considered a ruminant animal and not a pre-ruminant. And so if you consider all the digestive system, by the time they're about 90 to 100 days of age, 85% of that digestive system is rumen. And that's enough to be considered a ruminant animal. And so at that point, we can remove milk intake and the calf can be dependent on feeds fairly self-sufficiently. They are going to have a little more viewing for, you know, monitoring, maybe is a better word, for health issues and making sure everybody's getting access to the diet. Needs to be a highly digestible diet because the rumen is developed, but it's very small.
2: Carla says preconditioning the calves for early weaning is critical to their growth success.
3: Well, much like a normal weaning, you know, it's very critical. And fortunately, in the Great Plains region, it's very common to do preconditioning vaccination shots. And so I would encourage anybody to think about early weaning, to go ahead and visit with their veterinarian and say, okay, here's what we're going to do. And so, you know, what and when do I need to give for vaccinations? And then what do I need to be prepared to watch for, you know, and what do I need to have on hand if I should run into some other health issues so that we get on that very quickly? Another thing to think about is any opportunity that a person has to expose calves to some of the feeds that they will be consuming once they're weaned. If they can have exposure to that on the cow, then they do go to that feed much quicker.
2: Today's program was taken from a recent Beef Watch podcast offered by Nebraska Extension. 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
16: 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Crude oil has broken back above $90 with the ongoing war in Iran and the continued attacks on oil tankers. Grains were mostly higher overnight, though a few of the wheat contracts were a penny lower. Corn futures were about 2 pennies higher. U.S. corn exports for last week were 13.1 million bushels for old crop and 27.6 million bushels for new. Soybeans were higher overnight as well. Last week's exports totaled just 2.1 million bushels for new and 56.5 million bushels for old crop. And wheat futures were mixed to slightly lower. Exports last week were 10.7 million bushels. And the bit of pressure to start the day is likely the market taking a little bit of a breather here. And the wheat tours estimated 48 bushels per acre yield for North Dakota, which would be better than last year. September corn is up 2 1/4 at 464 1/4. December up 3 at 487 3/4. August soybeans up 6 1/4 at 1239 1/4. November up 7 at 1245 1/2. September Chicago wheat down 1 at 705. December down 3/4 at 722. September Kansas City wheat down 3 1/4 at 760. December down 3 at 776. August live cattle are down 115 at 222.02. October down 152 at 217.67. August feeders are down 270 at 338.47. September down 297 at 333.22. And August lean hogs down 22 cents at 101.25. That's a look at your opening markets here on the Rural Radio Network.
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19: Good morning, everyone. Welcome to News Extra. We are closing in on an annual tradition of, you know, our ag producers needing a day off or wanting a day off about this time of year from all their other duties that they're involved in. And, of course, the day off golf tournament, if you will, coming up here on August 6th. We're joined by Todd New. Thank you very much for being here.
20: You bet. Thanks for having me.
19: Give me some details on this year's event.
20: This year's event is August 6th, like you said, at Riverview Golf Course. They've been great hosts for the last 4 or 5 years. This year's event is our 47th annual. So it's just a time where we want to say thank you to the ag producers, especially this year. This has been, as everyone knows, a super challenging year, so we're really looking forward to hopefully the biggest one of the biggest turnouts we've had.
19: Yeah, I'd hope so. I mean, and yeah, hopefully the weather will cooperate a little bit. It won't be one of these 100 plus days
20: that we've
19: had here fairly recently, but you know, it's always an opportunity to just kind of take a break, have a little fun, go out with your friends, make new friends. Whatever the case may be, and just kind of enjoy a few hours out on the links.
20: Exactly. And you don't have to golf. I mean, golfing is out there. But if you're not a golfer, if you don't have time, come out and join us for lunch. We have a ton of great sponsors that are there every year. So come out and eat. Call Riverview if you want to golf. They'd be more than happy to get you on a tee time out there. And like I said, we got sponsors at every hole. And just come out and visit and have a good time. If you want to talk business, talk business. If you want to just visit, that's great too. So that's what it's for.
19: And what time does everything start up?
20: I believe the first tee time is at 7 o'clock on Thursday morning. We usually serve lunch from around 10:30, 11 until everyone's through. So even if you're not there at noon or want to, just come out whenever. We'll make sure you get fed and come out and have a good day. We'll have tents out there, so we will have some shade. Plenty of refreshments everywhere around the course. So.
19: And as far as signups for tee times and everything.
20: And that's the individual's deal there. So call Riverview and they'll set up a tee time for you. And I know tee times are filling up. So give them a call out there so you can make sure you can get on the course.
19: And of course, you mentioned lunch. You mentioned the sponsors. We can give a shout out to them, as many of them as you can think on top of your head.
20: I hate to leave anybody out, but we have 2 to 3 sponsors per hole. So we play the front nine. Some of the, you know, Ken Schlager started this event again 47 years ago, and it's just been a tradition we've kept going. I've been, I believe this is my 25th year on the committee. So again, most of those sponsors have been there, and I hate to leave anybody out because there's just so many. There will be some, we'll get some ads out on KDB on the website and stuff, sure, too. We'll list them there, but I just don't want to leave anyone out today and be in trouble.
19: Well, we'll just give a shout out to all of them.
20: All of them.
19: In
20: all
19: general, them, right?
20: In general. Perfect.
19: Coming up here on August 6th, the Farmer's Day Off Golf Tournament. And, you know, whole prizes, all kinds of different things, I'm assuming.
20: Yes. And again, every sponsor, like I said, we'll have 2 to 3 sponsors per hole. And each of those individuals, some of them will have, you know, closest to the pin or hit the, you know, closest to a hula hoop out in the fairway and things like that. So a lot of just different fun games. It's not really a tournament, so you don't have to keep your score. We're not going to count any mulligans or anything like that.
19: Oh, but
20: if you kick it out from under a tree,
19: people are competitive, though.
20: Yeah. And that's great. You're all on your own, but and you pick your foursome or sixsome or whatever you're playing with out there, and you guys can make up your own rules on that. So
19: Riverview Golf Course is going to be the scene for that one coming up here in early August. Kind of looking forward to it. I think it'll be a lot of fun.
20: It'll be a great time. It always is. And like I said, the staff out at Riverview has just been phenomenal the last 4 or 5 years, welcoming us out there. And the course is in pretty good shape for considering the weather this year. So come out and have fun.
19: Looking forward to it. Thanks for joining us.
20: Perfect. Thank you.
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22: ABC News, I'm Sherry Preston. Global oil prices jumping again. Brent crude now back to $100 a barrel after President Trump's latest threats against Iran and his new warning this morning against the Iran-backed Houthi rebels. He says there will be, in his words, major military punishment if the rebels keep attacking ships. They've already targeted a pair of Saudi oil tankers. Iran also firing shots at countries around the Middle East. ABC's Martha Raddatz.
23: Overnight here in Jordan, 6 Iranian missiles and 4 drones were intercepted, and the Kuwaiti army says drones were intercepted there as well.
22: Applications for unemployment benefits tumbled last week. The Labor Department says first-time claims dropped by 22,000, their lowest level in more than 50 years. Tropical storm Bertha marching through the Gulf after hitting the Louisiana coast with rain, winds, and flooding. It could hit the Texas coast later today. Google now on the hook for a $1 billion antitrust fine from Europe. This is ABC News.

0: Police in France are investigating the death of modeling scout Daniel Siad. ABC News chief international correspondent James Longman says he would introduce young women to Jeffrey Epstein.
1: Siad told reporters he brought young aspiring models to Epstein's apartment in Paris, but repeatedly denied any wrongdoing, claiming he had been misled by Epstein and thought he was recruiting the women for legitimate casting calls. Before his death, Siad was reportedly under investigation in France for alleged trafficking and other sex crimes. A cause of death has not yet been determined, but his lawyer tells ABC News Siad was innocent and under intense stress because of the allegations.
0: The search is on in Florida, Georgia, and Alabama for a woman accused of murder. The body of Jason Korthalt was found last month in Florida in a shallow grave. The suspect, a 38-year-old named Isabel Johnson, was last seen June 26th. Police say they think she's been using several aliases and disguises to evade the cops. Five people have been arrested, accused of helping her. I'm Sherry Preston, ABC News.
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8: 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Now that we are getting some warmer weather, we would like to talk about heat stroke in dogs. 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

0: The setup today is very similar to yesterday. We have a flood watch in effect. We have deep subtropical moisture in place, and we have a trigger in the atmosphere, an upper-level weather disturbance over Wyoming that'll be drifting in this afternoon. So shower and thunderstorm chances are going to be maybe a little bit higher today across the region. Thunderstorm coverage will get started a little bit earlier and will linger into early tonight before coming to an end. The thunderstorms have the ability to tap into deep moisture. Therefore, the opportunity for heavy rain-producing showers and thunderstorms will be possible, not for all of you, but for some of you, depending on where these storms track and develop. As we get into Friday and the weekend, high pressure gets a little stronger, monsoonal moisture thins out. So we will see a decrease in thunderstorm chances Friday, Saturday, maybe into Sunday, along with temperatures getting quite hot again. Thunderstorm chances then go back up again as another surge of moisture will come in early to mid next week. Here's your forecast from the Platte Valley Bank Weather Center. A flood watch through evening. Partly cloudy to mostly cloudy. Highs will stay in the 80s today with showers and thunderstorms developing a little bit earlier today, lingering till late evening and early tonight. Some of the thunderstorms may produce heavy rain. Low temperatures tonight will be in the lower 60s. Sunny, warming back to the 90s Friday, hot, near 100 or better Saturday and Sunday, lows mid to upper 60s with only isolated weekend thunderstorms.
1: Good morning, Dave. Good morning, everyone. Scottsbluff, Alliance, and Ogallala are among the 15 communities statewide that have at least one of the new Nebraska census tracts nominated to become federal opportunity zones, aimed at attracting investment and encouraging economic growth and workforce housing. Governor Jim Pillen selected the 28 tracts for nomination based on investment readiness, economic need, and potential community benefit. Maureen Larson with the Nebraska Department of Economic Development says Nebraska is just the second state in the nation to get the new Federal Opportunity Zone nominations, and says that will help rural communities in the long run.
2: As the governor said, we are competitive. We wanted to be competitive. And after that bill passed on July 4th and we became law, the governor directed that we were going to go out and move as quickly as we could to make this the best program for Nebraska. We went to work almost immediately so we could get the best possible benefit from this new program.
1: State officials say the goal is to use the program to bring new investment to Nebraska communities with affordable and workforce housing among the key priorities. The nominated zones must still be certified by the federal government, with the designations expected to take effect at the start of next year. A Gehring man who sold methamphetamine to a cooperating individual working with the Wing Drug Task Force has been sentenced to probation and time served. Earlier this year, 22-year-old Gage Chitwood pled no contest to one count of distribution of methamphetamine, one count of possession of a controlled substance, and resisting arrest. This week in Scottsbluff County Court, Judge Andrea Miller sentenced Chitwood to 170 days in jail for the possession conviction, with credit for 164 days time already served for the meth distribution conviction, a Class 2 felony that could carry a 1 to 50 year prison sentence. Miller sentenced Chitwood to 2 years probation. He also received time served on the resisting arrest conviction. New survey data from the University of Nebraska-Lincoln shows growing support for marijuana legalization in the state. The Nebraska Annual Social Indicator Survey found 84% of adults support legal medical cannabis, up from 80% in 2024. Support for legalizing both medical and recreational marijuana also increased from 44 to 47%. The survey found marijuana use purchased legally out of state rose from 11 to 15%, while Delta 8 and other THC product use increased from 8 to 10%. Researchers say support is higher in metropolitan areas, while Nebraska's medical cannabis market continues to develop. Scottsbluff County's transit manager continues to make changes in an effort to make existing funds last longer and keep Tri-City Roadrunner services at current levels. During Monday's Scottsbluff County Commissioners meeting, Kurt Richter outlined additional steps that have or will need to take place in light of reduced state and federal transit funding.

0: director told the board he expects to save about $60,000 through recent changes in personnel.
1: Well, the bus ops supervisor retired, not replaced him. And then I had one of my dispatchers and three of my full-time drivers voluntarily with part-time to eliminate the need for benefits. Cut their hours from move 2 hours from our AM shift to a PM shift. And that would put our AM shift at roughly 30 hours a week, and the PM shift would be about 25 hours. So they'll increase their hours in the afternoon shift a few, but still keep them part-time.
0: Richter also discussed a hike in fares for on-demand service, with rates to rise $1 each way, and the need for a public hearing to take place before such a change can take effect. That hearing was tentatively scheduled for August 17th, starting at 3 p.m. at the County Commissioner's Room inside the Admin Building in Garing. On Wednesday, the Nebraska Hall of Fame Commission voted to induct Tom Osborne into the Hall of Fame, making him the first living person to receive the honor. Osborne was head coach of the Husker football program, Nebraska athletic director, one of the founders of Teammates Mentoring Program, and a former three-term congressman. In the past, a Hall of Fame candidate has had to have passed away 35 years before induction. Osborne is now 89 years old and was born in Hastings. Former U.S. Senator Ben Sasse announced several months ago that he has terminal cancer and was not expected to live much longer. The cancer metastasized to his liver, lungs, and other systems, but in an interview with Sola Media published Wednesday, Sasse says a marker of cancer levels in his blood was down 99% in 5 months, and his tumors have shrunk by 80%. He attributes the improvements to the use of a new cancer drug called Darzalex-Razib. However, he cautions that drug, used as part of a clinical trial, does have a side effect of bleeding from his head and hair follicles. Even with the shrinking tumors, Sasse says the diagnosis of terminal pancreatic cancer is still in place. He noted during the interview he's already lived more than twice the amount of time as the doctor's initial 90-day estimate. And Lake McConaughey remains a popular summer destination even as water levels continue to fall. Nebraska Game and Parks says crews are preparing low water access at several boat ramps, including Spillway Bay, Divers Bay, and Martin Bay. A shallow water launch may also be added at Divers Bay for smaller boats and personal watercraft. Park officials say beaches, campgrounds, lodging, restaurants, and other services remain open, with expanded beaches available along the shoreline. Boaters are urged to use caution, especially west of Sand Point, where water is extremely shallow. Visitors should be checking current conditions with the park before they head out. Don't forget to check out the Rural Radio Scottsbluff app presented by Regional West. You can download it from the Google Play or Apple Store, then your smartphone or tablet will give you the latest news, weather, sports. 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
3: It's Ag on the Go with Farm Bureau, highlighting the Nebraska Farm Bureau and the work to serve Nebraska farm and ranch families and rural communities. On this week's program, we're going to get an update from the Nebraska Farm Bureau Foundation, and one of the efforts that they currently have underway is an effort to keep ag ed teachers, specifically new ag ed teachers, in

0: schools continuing to teach agriculture education. And here to tell us a little bit more about that is Megan Schaefer, Executive Director of the Nebraska Farm Bureau Foundation. This Blizik Teacher Retention Award, why is this particularly a priority for the foundation? And why do you put in the effort? Why do something like this, Megan?
1: FFA is a very important part of many young farmers and ranchers' experience and falling in love with the industry. We also know Ag Ed and FFA is a way to bring in folks that maybe don't have a connection to a farmer ranch and are interested in the industry that employs one in four Nebraskans. And that really all starts with having that agriculture education teacher in the classroom. Some folks might not know, but a school cannot have an FFA program without having an Ag Ed program. And so it starts with those teachers, and we're really proud to support them through this award.
0: You know, there was a time, Megan, too, that there was quite a demand for Ag Ed teachers. So, you know, this is, you're kind of responding to that demand too, right?
1: Absolutely. They really have continued to see shortages. They fill those spots as best they can, but I know there are some schools that would love to have two Ag Ed teachers, and I think that's been really difficult. The department's just trying to fill one in all of the spots that would like to have programs at this point.
0: Mm-hmm. All right, Megan, final details, I guess, again, the Blizik Teacher Retention Award. Applications are open now. What are the take-home messages on this, Megan?
1: If you know an Ag Ed teacher, if you are an Ag Ed teacher, please visit our website, www.nefbfoundation.org, and look for the Dr. Alan G. Blizik Teacher Retention Program. Those applications are due August 1st.
0: Megan, thank you so much for telling us about it. Again, a great effort. Like you said, trying to retain as many Ag Ed teachers as possible with the help of these awards. That's Megan Schaefer. She is the Executive Director of the Nebraska Farm Bureau Foundation. Again, applications are open now for the Blizik Teacher Retention Award at the Nebraska Farm Bureau Foundation website. 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That's Ag on the Go with Farm Bureau. I'm Chad Moyer.
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8: 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Grains are mixed this morning, though the overall outlook for grain trade is still bullish. War concerns, weather both domestically and abroad, and slipping yield projections are all supportive here today. Corn futures are about a penny higher. U.S. corn export sales for last week were 13.1 million bushels for old crop and 27.6 million bushels for new. Soybeans are up 6 to 8 cents, and last week's exports totaled just 2.1 million bushels for new and 56.5 million bushels for old crop. A flash sale this morning included another 4.6 million bushels headed to an unknown destination. Wheat futures are lower today, correcting some oversold conditions and pressured by better than expected yield potential in North Dakota from the spring wheat tour. September corn is up 1 1/4 at 463 1/4. December up 1 3/4 at 486 1/2. August soybeans up 6 3/4 at 1239 3/4. November up 8 3/4 at 1247 3/4. September Chicago wheat down 4 3/4 at 701. December down 4 1/2 at 718 1/4. September Kansas City wheat down 5 1/2 at 758 1/4. December down a nickel at 774. August live cattle are up 202 at 225.22. October up 240 at 221.55. August feeders are up 280 at 343.97. September up 372 at 339.92. August lean hogs down 50 cents at $100.95. 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
10: 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Good morning. Nebraska farm and ranch landowners looking ahead to lease negotiations can get expert advice at a series of free workshops beginning next month. The University of Nebraska's Center for Ag Profitability is hosting landlord-tenant cash rent workshops covering current cash rental rates, land values, lease agreements, and ways to reduce financial and legal risk. The first meetings are scheduled for August 13th in Fremont and then August 18th in Grand Island, August 20th in Lincoln, the 25th in Geneva, the 26th in Columbus, and then September 1st in Omaha. These workshops are free. They just ask for advance registration through your local Nebraska Extension office. Well, the difference between where a wildfire is and where it's headed, as you know, can come down to just a few miles per hour of wind. This year, as Nebraska firefighters battled blazes, they used real-time data from the Nebraska MesoNet weather station to stay ahead of rapidly changing fire conditions. The network crossed the 100 station mark this year, with now a total of 104 weather monitoring sites statewide, I should say. The weather stations provide real-time data on conditions like wind speed and direction, soil moisture, humidity, and temperature. John Erickson is the Nebraska State Forester and says the MesoNet network helped firefighters and emergency managers make decisions about where to position crews and equipment and how fires are likely to behave. After MesoNet data indicated particularly high fire risk for the Panhandle this year, the Nebraska Wildfire Advisory Group relocated the state's single engine air tanker from the Ainsworth area to Scott's Bluff, a move that they say proved crucial in responding to the South Fork fire. 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
14: Time for an update this morning from the sports desk. I'm Chris Cottrell. Mentioned yesterday, had the press release on the website earlier this week. Scottsbluff head football coach Judd Hull

0: has been named the head coach for the North team for the Shrine Bowl next summer. I caught up with Coach Hall this morning to ask him about getting that phone call and what it means to him to be picked for that position.
1: Yeah, well, first of all, it's a great honor to be in charge or to be a part of the game. But then to be selected to lead the North team was pretty special. Dr. Cerny, the committee member chair, gave me a call, asked if I'd be interested in doing that. I said I'd have to take a little bit of time to talk with my family and see if there's something we could work out. And then I also made a call to Coach Frenzen, who I had the opportunity to work with in the Shrine Bowl in 2021. He was the head coach at that time. Just talked with him about the commitment that the head coach needs to put into the game and to see if it was something that he thought I could handle living in Western Nebraska. You know, I know there's a lot of media things we have to be a part of during the Shrine Bowl, and we try and make a couple trips across the state. So cross some T's and dot some I's to see if it was something that I could handle being located where we live.
0: Scottsbluff football coach Judd Hall selected as the head coach for the North team for the Shrine Bowl next June in Kearney. Scottsbluff assistant defensive coordinator Trey Allison will also coach in the game as an assistant for the North. Well, the Western Nebraska Pioneers were home last night, winning 13-9 over the Colorado Tribe in the win. How about Pio's head coach Eric Toler coming on in relief? He pitched 6 2/3 innings, allowed 4 runs and struck out 8, walked only 1. Toler finished the game, retiring 9 straight, the head coach literally pitching in.
2: When I went to the second inning, I definitely thought, I got to finish it out, I got to grind it out. We got a lot of games the rest of this week, so saving pitching is vital. And thank the Lord above that I was able to get the rest of those innings out of the way, and we can move on to tomorrow.
0: Pioneers head coach Eric Toler on the postgame show last night with Lucas Macklin after helping pitch the team to a win over the Tribe. Tonight, the Pioneers taking on the Outlaws at Oregon Trail Park Stadium, broadcast on KDB, pregame show at 6:20, first pitch here at 6:35. Had the press release posted on the website yesterday afternoon. The Front Range League has announced some expansion into the state of Colorado. Teams in Johnstown and Greeley set to join the league beginning next summer. The Front Range League planning for a 44-game schedule next year starting June 1st with a best-of-3 championship series to end the season. Full press release can be found on our website. Legion Baseball, the bracket has been released for the B7 Seniors Area Tournament. That'll be in Sydney starting tomorrow. Garing Platte Valley Companies has the number 4 seed in the bracket, and they'll open against Auburn at 4 o'clock. We'll have the game with Jeff Kelly tomorrow on KMOR 93.3 starting at 3:45. Sydney hosting, they get the 1 seed in the bracket. They'll play Ogallala in the late game at 7. 2 seed Alliance gets 5 seed Chadron tomorrow in the first game of the tournament starting at 1 o'clock. Day baseball, rubber game yesterday at Coors Field for the Nationals and Rockies. No offense to speak of for the Rocks.
3: Hranek has his sign from Ruiz, wants a high fastball and gets strike 3 called. And that's the game. The Rockies commit 3 errors, get shut out for just the 4th time this season. Washington wins it 8-0.
0: Jack Corrigan wrapping it up yesterday on the Rockies Radio Network. Nat starter Cade Cavalli pitched 6 innings, struck out 8. Gabriel Hughes, 5 innings of 1-run ball. Really a tough luck loss for him. Rockies a day off before starting a series at Milwaukee tomorrow night. And NFL Broncos rookies reporting yesterday. Veterans due in at camp on Tuesday of next week. One of those, Met star cornerback Pat Surtain II, he spoke at the end of OTAs earlier this summer about the addition of wide receiver Jalen Waddle to the offense.
4: Yeah, I mean, it creates a whole new dynamic, and that's pretty exciting when you got a player like that on your team. Iron sharpens iron, and we're looking forward to those matchups and those battles. I'm looking forward to seeing him do his thing on Sundays. So, it's great for our team, just for the morale of our team and everything. So,
0: last year for the Dolphins, Waddle 64 catches, 910 yards, and 6 touchdowns. That's the latest from the Sports Desk. I'm Chris Cottrell.
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2: K-81 on this Thursday morning as daybreak continues with an update on weather now. Here is meteorologist Don Day.
3: The setup today is very similar to yesterday. We have a flood watch in effect. We have deep subtropical moisture in place, and we have a trigger in the atmosphere, an upper-level weather disturbance over Wyoming that'll be drifting in this afternoon. So shower and thunderstorm chances are going to be maybe a little bit higher today. Across the region, thunderstorm coverage will get started a little bit earlier and will linger into early tonight before coming to an end. The thunderstorms have the ability to tap into deep moisture. Therefore, the opportunity for heavy rain-producing showers and thunderstorms will be possible, not for all of you, but for some of you, depending on where these storms track and develop. As we get into Friday and the weekend, high pressure gets a little stronger, monsoonal moisture thins out. So we will see a decrease in thunderstorm chances Friday, Saturday, maybe into Sunday, along with temperatures getting quite hot again. Thunderstorm chances then go back up again as another surge of moisture will come in early to mid next week. Here's your forecast from the Platte Valley Bank Weather Center. A flood watch through evening. Partly cloudy to mostly cloudy. Highs will stay in the 80s today with showers and thunderstorms developing a little bit earlier today, lingering till late evening and early tonight. Some of the thunderstorms may produce heavy rain. Low temperatures tonight will be in the lower 60s. Sunny, warming back to the 90s Friday, hot, near 100 or better Saturday and Sunday, lows mid to upper 60s with only isolated weekend thunderstorms.
2: Mostly cloudy skies around the region at this hour. At our Scottsbluff studios right now, we have 67 degrees at KNEB. We're at 8:33 now as daybreak continues with an update on news. We send it to News Director Scott Miller. Good morning, Scott.
4: Good morning, Dave. Good morning, everyone. Nebraska is moving forward with 28 new federal opportunity zone nominations. Governor Jim Pillen announced the nominations of 28 Nebraska census tracts yesterday, which includes 5 zones in Lincoln, 10 in Omaha, and 1 each in 13 other communities, including Scottsbluff, Alliance, and Ogallala.
5: To help with investment and especially to develop more workforce housing, compared to the previous Opportunity Zone 1.0 that took place previously, this is significantly different and a significant upgrade in what I love to call about accountability in government and making sure that we really have an impact in the American dream.
4: The program allows investors to receive tax benefits for putting money into designated low-income or economically disadvantaged areas. State Economic Development Director Maureen Larson says the new program includes enhanced benefits for rural communities. If approved by federal officials, the new designations would take effect January 1st, 2027. A Gehring man who sold methamphetamine to a cooperating individual working with the Wing Drug Task Force has been sentenced to probation and time served. Earlier this year, 22-year-old Gage Chitwood pled no contest to one count of distribution of methamphetamine, one count of possession of a controlled substance, and resisting arrest. This week in Scottsbluff County District Court, Judge Andrea Miller sentenced Chitwood to 170 days in jail for the possession conviction, with credit of 164 days, time already served, for the meth distribution conviction, a Class 2 felony that could carry a 1 to 50 year prison sentence. Miller sentenced Chitwood to 2 years of probation. He also received time served on the resisting arrest conviction. New survey data from the University of Nebraska-Lincoln shows growing support for marijuana legalization in Nebraska. The Nebraska Annual Social Indicators Survey found 84% of adults support legal medical cannabis, up from 80% in 2020.

0: 1994. Support for legalizing both medical and recreational marijuana also increased from 44% to 47%. The survey found marijuana use purchased legally from out of state rose from 11% to 15%, while Delta 8 and other THC product use increased from 8% to 10%. Researchers say support is higher in metropolitan areas, while Nebraska's medical cannabis market continues to develop. More changes will be coming soon to the Tri-City Roadrunner Transit Service as county officials work to make available funding last longer. During Monday's Scottsbluff County Board meeting, Transit Manager Kurt Richter outlined the need for a public hearing on a fare hike that would be coming later in the summer. Richter described the impact the fare hike would have as he tries to balance his budget due to state and federal funding reductions.
1: Our fare structure is 0 to 8 miles is $2 on a one-way trip. Add $1 to that to go to free. 8 to 16 is $4, take that to 4 to 5, and over 16 is 5, take that to 6. And then any direct bill trip is $7 admin fee, we had $2 admin fee.
0: A public hearing on the rate changes has been tentatively set for August 17th, starting at 3 p.m. Richter also noted that he has had one dispatcher and three drivers voluntarily move to part-time status, which saves on salary and benefits, but he's also had to hire at least one more part-time driver to make sure the service has the staff needed to cover their current routes. On Wednesday, the Nebraska Hall of Fame Commission voted to induct Tom Osborne into the Hall of Fame, making him the first living person to receive that honor. Osborne was head coach of the Husker football program for several decades, also Nebraska athletic director, one of the founders of the Teammates Mentoring Program, and a former three-term congressman. In the past, a Hall of Fame candidate has had to have passed away at least 35 years before induction. Osborne, now 89 years old, was born in Hastings. Former U.S. Senator Ben Sasse announced several months ago that he has terminal cancer and was not expected to live much longer. The cancer metastasized to his liver, lungs, and other systems. But in an interview with Sola Media published Wednesday, Sasse says a marker of cancer levels in his blood was down 99% in 5 months, and his tumors have shrunk by 80%. He attributes the improvements to the use of a new cancer drug called Derazantinib. However, he cautions that the drug that he is using as part of a clinical trial does have a side effect of bleeding from his head and hair follicles. Even with the shrinking tumors, Sasse says the diagnosis of terminal pancreatic cancer is still in place. He noted during the interview that he's already lived more than twice the amount of time as the doctor's initial 90-day estimate. Lake McConaughey remains a popular summer destination even as water levels continue to fall. Nebraska Game and Parks says crews are preparing low water access at several boat ramps, including Spillway Bay, Divers Bay, and Martin Bay. A shallow water launch may also be added at Divers Bay for smaller boats and personal watercraft. Park officials say beaches, campgrounds, lodging, restaurants, and other services remain open with expanded beaches available along the shorelines. Boaters are urged to use extra caution, especially west of Sand Point, where water is extremely shallow. Visitors should check current conditions with the park before they head out. Don't miss our nightly KNEB.TV newscast featuring the latest news, weather, sports, and ag information presented by Platte Valley Companies. 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
3: That's probably the sounds of you, your family, going a zillion miles an hour each day with activities. Work, school, after school, summer, winter, fall, and spring for that matter. Social, vacations, obligations. Ever put on the brakes to have time to eat? As in a home-cooked, nutritious meal.
4: Sometimes, because we run out of time, we might go through the drive-thru, which tends to be more expensive and often less healthy than the food that you can prepare at home.
3: And that is where planning, according to North Dakota State University Extension's Julie Garden-Robinson, comes into play. She acknowledges planning may seem a tedious process at first, but with a few steps, can be routine. First,
4: putting a list together, your meal plan, can certainly involve your entire family, and that's the best way to do it, really. If you just sit down for 30 minutes and say, okay, what's your favorite vegetable, what's your favorite meat or whatever, and now we're going to plug those all into a plan for the week.
3: The benefits go beyond avoiding a takeout or drive-through meal.
4: Typically, if you have a plan in place, you're more likely to avoid the takeout counter and make the food at home. Because food eaten as a family at home tends to be more nutritious, lower in salt, higher in vegetables, and so on.
3: As far as meal planning goes, if for individual or for a family,
4: be sure to buy what you can use in a reasonable time. And as those samples are provided to us in grocery stores, we might be tempted to buy a lot of one item. Sometimes you can freeze it, sometimes you can't. So think about what you can use.
3: So for an example, bread freezes well, meaning a whole loaf of bread may not be entirely used before going stale, depending on the size of your household.
4: Take out or leave out what you are going to use within a few days, freeze the rest, and then you can continue to take out what you need over time.
3: That also applies to family size. One loaf of bread available on the kitchen counter and one or more in the freezer for future use. Leftovers can become planned-overs in meal planning. For instance,
4: if you make chili one night, consider having baked potatoes with chili and cheese later in the week. So it seems like a totally different meal, but actually you're making good use of your leftovers. Making a roast beef, for example, could be a Sunday dinner, and later you could have hot roast beef sandwiches or barbecue beef.
3: Another nice thing about advanced meal planning for the family, according to Garden Robinson, planning can be done a week at a time, or 2 weeks, or more. I'm Rod Bain reporting for the U.S. Department of Agriculture in Washington, D.C.
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1: Nebraska Extension Almanac.
2: Summertime is usually a lower stress time for cattle producers as calving season is behind them and the herd is out to pasture. But Extension Specialist Becky Funk says there could be an issue with summer pneumonia that could creep into calves if not dealt with early.
3: July and August for most of our spring calving herds tend to be a little bit of a critical period for calf health. Part of the reason for that is if you're thinking about those calves, where they're at from a maturity standpoint, this is when that colostral antibody or that antibody that mom supplied them with when they were born starts to wane, right? We start to see that disappear from their systems. So this is where they're transitioning to having to really kind of make their own way as far as immunity to disease. And so there's a transition period where they can be a little bit at risk. Some things that we can think about, and obviously, you know, it's thinking ahead in the spring. Obviously, the first step is making sure that they have that colostrum, right? It really does go all the way back to birth and making sure we're managing those cows and calves well and setting them up for success as they go into pasture. And then secondary to that is making sure getting them vaccinated, right? Because even though we're vaccinating during a period where they have colostral immunity or have those antibodies from mom, that helps kick their own immune system into high gear, so they can start to build their own immunity that will take over when mom's supply wanes for them. So that's important to think about.
2: Becky talks about some of the research that has revealed some good results for producers to look for.
3: A few things that show up when we look at the research on herds that seem to struggle with summer pneumonia. And there are also those herds that struggle with scours in the spring, right? So maybe we've got those calves that have had previous episodes of disease, even if it's not a pneumonia disease, and that's going to put them more at risk for summer pneumonia. So thinking, again, going back to that calving period, if we are a herd that struggles with scours, we maybe need to think about that as more of a long-lasting issue than just getting through that scour risk period when we think about later summer health for those calves. Those herds that introduce outside animals, right? Anytime we introduce an outside animal, particularly those, you know, those orphan calves, right? A lot of us have a tendency to bring in a calf to put on a cow that's lost one, which makes sense from an economic perspective a lot of times, but understanding that that can put us at risk for some health issues, either right then or down the road, depending on what that looks like for our herd. As we get larger herds, we tend to think about more risk for pneumonia. And part of that is just having more animals to keep track of, right? The more animals we have, the more, you know, we're at risk that one or two of those will be in that population and develop pneumonia. So those are all some things to think about. If we are, you know, if you are sorting cattle and handling them often for something like estrus synchronization and AI, that's going to put those calves a little more at risk for developing pneumonia. A lot of that goes back to the stress of handling and sorting and maybe not being with mom for a significant period of time, depending on how you're handling that period of your herd work. So all things to think about. Some things we can change how we manage. Some things we may just need to be aware of the risk and what we expect going forward.
2: 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Stay tuned for Extension Almanac for part two, where Becky talks about some management strategies for producers to employ to control this issue. For Nebraska Extension Almanac, I'm Brad Mills. 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For more information on how your university is serving Nebraskans, go to extension.unl.edu.
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6: The Ag Achiever of the Month, because the future of Nebraska ag is already hard at work. This award is presented by the Nebraska Soybean Board, and this month it's awarded to Gretchen Anthony, a recent graduate of Johnson Brock. FFA is about learning leadership, agriculture, and career skills, but for Gretchen, FFA became a place to take an idea from a science project and turn it into a conversation about the future of agriculture. Gretchen spent years researching, competing, and building connections through FFA, even earning a spot on the national stage multiple times.
7: My projects were focused on the use of corn byproducts, so like corn chaff and burning it to make corn ash, to see if it would help insulate concrete, which if it's used in the cities could hopefully in turn reduce global warming. So that was actually really cool to see, because it would be another source of income for farmers and then also a way to help the environment, because that's also a big issue in the ag industry right now.
6: An industry that she's quite familiar with.
7: We do row crops, so corn and soybeans. And then through the years, we've also raised some pigs, fair to finish. But that experience has really taught me the value of agriculture and how important it is.
6: So for Gretchen, those agri-science fair projects were about more than winning an award. They represented what she loves about agriculture, and that's finding solutions.
7: I love the science part of it, doing the experiments. And then I also just want to find more ways to support the ag industry. They get a lot of criticism, and that is totally not deserved at all. So any way that I can help shed a light on the industry is what I was trying to do.
6: Her FFA involvement on the local, state, and national scales also gave her opportunities outside of the classroom, including attending Commodity Classic for the past 3 years after becoming a state winner in a crop competition with her mom. She says being surrounded by some of the nation's top farmers and ag leaders is an experience she won't soon forget.
7: My dad actually was a national winner quite a few years back. And so a couple years ago, we're like, hey, let's try some more plots. And mom and I became state winners. So we got a trip we went to the past 3 years. And that was so cool. To be surrounded by some of the most high-achieving and well-knowledgeable farmers in the country, it's so awesome. And there's so many, the big thing is like women in ag. And so it's really cool to see everyone coming together just so we can all have a better crop and just coming together for the ag industry. It's really cool to see.
6: Gretchen Anthony of Brock, Nebraska is Rural Radio Network's Ag Achiever of the Month, because the future of Nebraska ag is already hard at work. This award is presented by the Nebraska Soybean Board.
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8: ABC News, I'm Sherry Preston. The Iranian-backed Houthi rebels in Yemen said they've attacked two Saudi oil tankers in the Red Sea, that leaving open the possibility of a new front in the Iran war. ABC's Martha Raddatz has more from Amman, Jordan, as the military conducted its 12th straight night of strikes against Iran.
9: Video posted online is said to be at a border crossing between Iran and Iraq, showing people screaming and running away on the Iraqi side. The U.S. has not acknowledged this specific strike. The Iranian and say two people were killed. Human rights activists in Iran say there's been nearly 3,700 casualties since February.
8: A federal judge will today sentence Vance Bolter, who shot and killed Minnesota State Rep. Melissa Hortman and her husband last year. Child car seat maker Evenflo is recalling almost 60,000 child seats as a defect can cause the headrest to shift unexpectedly and increases the risk of an injury. This is ABC News. When it comes to the outbreak of

0: To hear more, visit dan.democrat. That's dan.democrat. 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
4: Here's your forecast from the Platte Valley Bank Weather Center. A flood watch through evening. Partly cloudy to mostly cloudy. Highs will stay in the 80s today with showers and thunderstorms developing a little bit earlier today, lingering till late evening and early tonight. Some of the thunderstorms may produce heavy rain. Low temperatures tonight will be in the lower 60s. Sunny, warming back to the 90s Friday, hot, near 100 or better Saturday and Sunday, lows mid to upper 60s with only isolated weekend thunderstorms.
5: It is Thursday morning, July 23rd, and this is AgriTalk. Welcome to AgriTalk. I'm your host, Chip Flory. Buyers are back in the corn and soy complex this morning with wheat futures trading lower. Lean hogs are slightly lower, but the cattle complex is clawing back some of yesterday's sharp losses ahead of tomorrow afternoon's cattle on feed and inventory.

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3: The setup today is very similar to yesterday. We have a flood watch in effect. We have deep subtropical moisture in place. And we have a trigger in the atmosphere, an upper-level weather disturbance over Wyoming that'll be drifting in this afternoon. So shower and thunderstorm chances are going to be maybe a little bit higher today across the region. Thunderstorm coverage will get started a little bit earlier and will linger into early tonight before coming to an end. The thunderstorms have the ability to tap into deep moisture. Therefore, the opportunity for heavy rain-producing showers and thunderstorms will be possible, not for all of you, but for some of you, depending on where these storms track and develop. As we get into Friday and the weekend, high pressure gets a little stronger, monsoonal moisture thins out. So we will see a decrease in thunderstorm chances Friday, Saturday, maybe into Sunday, along with temperatures getting quite hot again. Thunderstorm chances then go back up again as another surge of moisture will come in early to mid next week.
4: This is the story of a very special woman. In a matter of seconds, she turned herself into a great mathematician or an entrepreneur. Her knowledge was limitless and still is. She could also make monsters disappear, especially those that lurked in the shadows under the bed. Once, this woman put back together a teenage girl's broken heart, which had been shattered in a thousand pieces, just by giving her a bear hug. She masqueraded as a regular person at work, but as a superhero at home. Everyone knows her as Gabriella. I still call her Mom.
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1: Here's your forecast from the Platte Valley Bank Weather Center. A flood watch through evening. Partly cloudy to mostly cloudy. Highs will stay in the 80s today with showers and thunderstorms developing a little bit earlier today, lingering till late evening and early tonight. Some of the thunderstorms may produce heavy rain. Low temperatures tonight will be in the lower 60s. Sunny, warming back to the 90s Friday, hot, near 100 or better Saturday and Sunday, lows mid to upper 60s with only isolated weekend thunderstorms.
2: More notable areas of thundershower activity now, maybe in areas of the far north panhandle, more so even in areas of South Dakota at this hour. Cloudy conditions around the region currently at the Legacy Co-op locations around the area. It's 65 at Main Street Market at Kimball, 64 at Dalton, 69 at Bridgeport, 74 at Main Street Market at Tornington, 68 at Alliance, and 71 at Main Street Market at Scotts Bluff. At Chadron, it's 69, 66 at Sydney, 63 at North Platte, McCook, 67, sunny at Ogallala, 71, Valentine, 67 degrees. Barometric pressure at Scotts Bluff at about 30.12, nearly steady with a breeze about 10 miles per hour. Winds generally light all across the area at this hour. 84% humidity at Scotts Bluff, and the temperature at KNEB currently at 71 degrees.
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9: Thank you, Steve, and good morning. Scotts Bluff, Alliance, and Ogallala have been named as part of the 28 Nebraska census tracts, part of the Federal Opportunity Zone nominations aimed at attracting investment and encouraging economic growth and workforce housing. Governor Jim Pillen selected these 28 for nomination based on investment readiness, economic need, and potential community benefit. Maureen Larson with the Nebraska Department of Economic Development says Nebraska is just the second state in the nation to get the new Federal Opportunity Zone nominations and says that will help with rural communities in the long run.
10: As the governor said, we are competitive. We wanted to be competitive. And after that bill passed on July 4th and we became law, the governor directed that we were going to go out and move as quickly as we could to make this the best program for Nebraska. We went to work almost immediately so we could get the best possible benefit from this new program.
9: State officials say the goal is to use the program to bring new investment to Nebraska communities with affordable and workforce housing among the key priorities. The nominated zones must still be certified by the federal government, with the designations expected to take effect on January 1st. The attitude of Nebraskans continues to change when it comes to marijuana use in the state. KNEB News Director Scott Miller has more.
11: New survey data from the University of Nebraska-Lincoln shows growing support for marijuana legalization in Nebraska. The Nebraska Annual Social Indicators Survey found 84% of adults support legal medical cannabis, up from 80% in 2024. Support for legalizing both medical and recreational marijuana also increased from 44% to 47%. The survey found marijuana use purchased legally from out of state rose from 11% to 15%, while Delta 8 and other THC product use increased from 8% to 10%. Researchers say support is higher in metropolitan areas, while Nebraska's medical cannabis market continues to develop. Scott Miller, KNEB News.
9: Former U.S. Senator Ben Sasse announced several months ago that he has terminal cancer and was not expected to live much longer. The cancer metastasized to his liver, lungs, and other systems, but in an interview with Sola Media published Wednesday, Sasse says a marker of his cancer levels in his blood was down 99% in 5 months, and his tumors have shrunk by 80%. He attributed the improvements to the use of a new cancer drug. However, he cautions that the drug used as part of a clinical trial does have a side effect of bleeding from his head and hair follicles. Even with the shrinking tumors, Sasse says the diagnosis of terminal pancreatic cancer is still in place. He noted during the interview that he's already lived more than twice the amount of time of the doctor's initial 90-day estimate. Scotts Bluff County's transit manager continues to make changes in an effort to make existing funding last longer and keep Tri-City Roadrunner services at current levels. During Monday's Scotts Bluff County Commissioners meeting, Kurt Richter outlined additional steps that have or will need to take place in the light of reduced state and federal transit funding. Richter told the board he expects to save about $60,000 through recent changes in personnel.
12: Well, the bus stop supervisor retired, not replaced him. And then I had one of my dispatchers and three of my full-time drivers voluntarily with part-time to eliminate the need for benefits. Cut their hours from move 2 hours from our AM shift to the PM shift. And that would put our AM shift at roughly 30 hours a week, and the PM shift would be about 25 hours. So they'll increase their hours in the afternoon shift a few, but still keep them part-time.
9: Richter also discussed a hike in fares for on-demand service, with rates to rise $1 each way, and the need for a public hearing to take place before such a change can take effect. That hearing was tentatively set for August 17th, starting at 3 p.m. in the County Commissioner's Room. Make sure you download the KNEB Storm Center weather app presented by Viera Wireless. 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
15: Good morning, I'm Lacey Shippey for the Rural Radio Network, and it's time to take a look at our midday livestock trade with livestock market analyst Kyle Bumstead. Kyle, we're currently sitting about $1 to $2 higher here in today's market. What are you making of the trade?
16: Well, it looks to me, Lacey, like a bit of consolidation here after yesterday's extreme sell-off, and it looks to me like we've got a lack of sellers out there, for better terminology. We just kind of ran out. We exhausted the market book here yesterday, and that's kind of what it looks like. We got the feeder cattle here, like I said, up a couple bucks here, but they're off their lows by about $5, but they're off their highs by about two and a half as well, too. So decent range here. The feeder index today looks like it's going to be down $2.40 here to around 350.72 with a daily number of 353.12. on 1,607 head, and that averages 819 pounds so far is what we've seen here as far as preliminary. Now, we do have a cattle and feed report here coming out Friday after the close, along with the semi-annual cattle report. There's really not any estimates for that out yet, but the on-feed number here, the estimate is 101.1 to 102.5 with an average of 102.2 on the estimate. placements, 93.7 to 99.8 is the range there, with an estimate of 98% as the average. Marketing, 94.9 to 98%, 97% is the average. We did have 22 days here during the month of June versus 21 days last year. So that marketing number could be a little bit skewed, just a little bit. So looking at other things here, as far as these live cattle go, we're up $1.50, $1.60 across the board, again, off our highs as well. The October has made a high of 221.90. We're sitting at 220.80, so about $1.10 off our highs. And we made a low so far this morning of 217.37. So off our lows decent, but we are kind of fading fast here as we round out into the middle part of the session here, ladies.
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15: 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The equity markets are under pressure. Crude oil is about $5 higher, and grain trade is mixed here mid-session. The grain markets are deeply overbought, and with wheat setting back a bit, commodity trade is taking a breather after yesterday's gains. A cooler, wetter weekend across the Corn Belt before the heat returns is also helping to moderate corn futures a bit, though parts of the Midwest will experience some very hot and dry conditions with limited chances for rain over the weekend. Soybeans are slightly higher, supported by the bean oil complex and decent export report. We also had a flash sale this morning of new crop beans to an unknown buyer. And wheat futures are mixed, correcting some of those overbought conditions. And weather updates from Europe show some slight cooling, but we are finding some support from the sharply higher crude oil as well. September corn is up 1.25 at 463, December up 2 at 486.5, August beans up 0.5 at 1233.5, November up 3.75 at 1242.75. September Chicago wheat down a nickel at $7.75. December down 4.5 at 718.25. September KC wheat down 3/4 at 762.75. December down 1/4 at 778.75. August live cattle are up $1.52 at 224.72. October up 157 at 220.77. August feeders up 212 at 343.30. September up 290 at 339.10. August lean hogs up 30 cents at 101.75. October up 22 at 88.57. 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
0: Baxter Black's column on Legacy of the Rodeo Man. And since this is rodeo season, thought this would be appropriate for today's Good Stuff program. There's 100 years of history and 100 before that, all gathered in the thinking going on beneath his hat. And back behind his eyeballs and pumping through his veins is the ghost of every cowboy that ever held the reins. Every coil in his lasso's been thrown a million times. His quiet concentration's been distilled through ancient minds. It's evolution working when the silver scratches hide, and a ghostly cowboy chorus fills his head and says, "Let's ride." The famous and the rowdy, the savage and the sane, the blue bloods and the hot bloods and the Corriente strain. All knew his mother's mother's or was his daddy's kin, till he's nearly purely cowboy, born to ride and bred to win. He's got Buffalo Bill Cody and Goodnight's Jigger Boss, and all the brave blue soldiers that General Custer lost. The ghost of Pancho Villa, Setting Bull, and Jesse James, all gathered by his campfire, keeping score and taking names. There's every Royal Mountie that ever got his man, and every day work cowboy that ever made a hand. Each man that's rode before him, yep, every mother's son is in his corner, rootin' when he nods to make his run. Freckles Brown might pull his bull rope. Casey Tibbs might jerk the flank. Bill Pickett might be hazing when he starts to turn the crank. Plus Remington and Russell looking down his buckhorn sight, all watching through his window of this cowboy's eyes tonight. And standing in the catch pen or in the chute number 9 is the offspring of a mountain that's come down from olden time, a volcano waiting quiet till they climb upon his back, rumbling like the engine of a freight train on the track. A cross between a she-bear and a bad four-wheel drive, with the fury of an eagle when it makes a power dive. A snake who's lost its caution, or a badger gone berserk. He's a screaming, stomping, clawing, rabid, mad dog piece of work. From the rollers in his nostrils to the foam upon his lips, from the hooves as hard as granite to the horns with dagger tips, from that flat black staring shark's eye that's the mirror of his soul, shines the challenge to each cowboy like the devil call and roll. In the seconds that tick slowly till he climbs upon his back, each rider faces down the fear that makes his mouth go slack and cuts his guts to ribbons and gives his tongue a coat. He swallows back the panic gorge that's rising in his throat. The smell of hot blue copper fills the air around his head. Then a single solid shiver shakes away the doubt and dread, and cold flame burns within him till his skin's as cold as ice, and the dues he's paid to get here are worth every sacrifice. All the miles spent sleepy driving, all the money down the drain, all the if I's and the nearlies, and all the bandages and pain, all the female tears left drying, all the fever and the fight are just a small down payment on the ride he makes tonight. And his partner in the madness that the Cowboys call the game is a ton of buck and thunder bent on proving why he came. Why the Cowboy never wavers, he intends to do his best, and of that Widowmaker, he expects of him no less. There's a solemn, silent moment that every rider knows, when time stops on a heartbeat like the earth itself was froze. Then all the ancient instinct fills the space between his ears till the whispers of his phantoms are the only thing he hears. When you get down to the cutting and the leather touches hide, and there's nothing left to think about, he nods and says, "Outside." Then, frozen for an instant against the open gate, is history turned to flesh and blood, a warrior incarnate. And while they pose like statues, in that flicker of an eye, there's something almost sacred. You can see it if you try. It's guts and love and glory, one mortal's chance at fame. His legacy is rodeo, and Cowboy is his name. That's Baxter Black, Legacy of a Rodeo Man, on The Good Stuff.
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3: We're all set to check sports again this hour on the Rural Radio Network. I'm Chris Cottrell. Had this earlier this week. The press release on the website from the Shrine Bowl Committee mentioned it at the desk yesterday. Scottsbluff head football coach Judd Hull has been named the head coach for the North team for the Shrine Bowl next summer. I caught up with Coach Hull this morning to ask him about getting that phone call and what it means to him to be coaching in the Shrine Bowl.
22: Yeah, well, first of all, it's a great honor to be in charge or to be a part of the game. But then to be selected to lead the North team was pretty special. Dr. Cerny, the committee member chair, gave me a call, asked if I'd be interested in doing that. I said I'd have to take a little bit of time to talk with my family and see if there's something we could work out. And then I also made a call to Coach Frenzen, who I had the opportunity to work with in the Shrine Bowl in 2021. He was the head coach at that time. Just talked with him about the commitment that the head coach needs to put into the game and to see if it was something that he thought I could handle living in Western Nebraska. You know, I know there's a lot of media things that we have to be a part of during the Shrine Bowl, and we try and make a couple trips across the state. So just you know, cross some T's and dot some I's to see if it was something that I could handle being located where we live.
3: Scottsbluff football coach Judd Hull selected to be the head coach for the North team for the Shrine Bowl next June in Kearney. Scottsbluff assistant defensive coordinator Trey Allison, he'll coach in the game as an assistant under Coach Hull for the North. Legion Baseball, the bracket out for the B7 Seniors Area Tournament. That'll start tomorrow in Sydney. Garing Platte Valley Companies gets the 4 seed in the bracket. They'll open tomorrow against Auburn. Quite the trip out for Legion Baseball postseason for Auburn. 4 o'clock first pitch tomorrow in Sydney. We'll have the game with Jeff Kelly on KMOR 93.3 pregame show at 3:45. Sydney hosting. They're the 1 seed. They'll play Ogallala in the late game tomorrow night at 7. 2 seed Alliance gets the 5 seed Chadron tomorrow in the early game in that tournament at 1 o'clock. The Western Nebraska Pioneers home last night, beating the Colorado Tribe 13-9 in the win. How about Pio's head coach Eric Toler with a little exhibition relief action? 6 2/3 innings on the bump. He allowed 4 runs and struck out 8, walked only 1. Toler finished the game, retiring the final 9 batters he faced, the head coach literally pitching in.
23: When I went to the second inning, I definitely thought, you know, I got to finish it out, I got to grind it out. We got a lot of games the rest of this week, so, you know, saving pitching is vital. And, you know, thank the Lord above that I was able to get the rest of those innings out of the way, and we can move on to tomorrow.
3: Pioneers head coach Eric Toler on the postgame show last night with Lucas Macklin after helping pitch the team to a win over the Tribe. Tonight, the Pioneers taking on the Outlaws at Oregon Trail Park Stadium. KNEB broadcast time for the pregame show at 6:20. First pitch right here at 6:35. Had the press release posted on the website yesterday afternoon. The Front Range League announcing some expansion into the state of Colorado. Teams in Johnstown and Greeley set to join the league beginning next summer. The Front Range League will plan for a 44-game schedule next year starting June 1st. They'll hold a best of three championship series to end the season. Full press release can be found on our website. Rockies day baseball rubber game yesterday at Coors Field against the Washington Nationals. All Nats yesterday. They win it 7-0. Nats starter Cade Cavalli went 6 and struck out 8. Tough luck loser for the Rockies on the mound. Gabriel Hughes got the start, went 5 innings, allowed just 1 run. Rocks a day off before starting a series for the weekend tomorrow night at Milwaukee. That's the latest here at the Sports Desk. I'm Chris Cottrell.
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6: The setup today is very similar to yesterday. We have a flood watch in effect. We have deep subtropical moisture in place. And we have a trigger in the atmosphere, an upper-level weather disturbance over Wyoming that'll be drifting in this afternoon. So shower and thunderstorm chances are going to be maybe a little bit higher today across the region. Thunderstorm coverage will get started a little bit earlier and will linger into early tonight before coming to an end. The thunderstorms have the ability to tap into deep moisture. Therefore, the opportunity for heavy rain-producing showers and thunderstorms will be possible, not for all of you, but for some of you, depending on where these storms track and develop. As we get into Friday and the weekend, high pressure gets a little stronger, monsoonal moisture thins out. So we will see a decrease in thunderstorm chances Friday, Saturday, maybe into Sunday, along with temperatures getting quite hot again. Thunderstorm chances then go back up again as another surge of moisture will come in early to mid next week.
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6: Here's your forecast from the Platte Valley Bank Weather Center. A flood watch through evening. Partly cloudy to mostly cloudy. Highs will stay in the 80s today with showers and thunderstorms developing a little bit earlier today, lingering till late evening and early tonight. Some of the thunderstorms may produce heavy rain. Low temperatures tonight will be in the lower 60s. Sunny, warming back to the 90s Friday, hot, near 100 or better Saturday and Sunday, lows mid to upper 60s with only isolated weekend thunderstorms.
2: Barometric pressure at Scotts Bluff right now, about 3012. It's steady with a breeze at 8 to 10, gusting maybe a little stronger at times, but generally winds are light this hour across the region. Shandron is 69 right now, and Sydney at 70. Temperature ratings at the Legacy Co-op locations currently, those temps are ranging from 76 at Main Street Market at Torrington down to 66 degrees at Dalton. Showers and thunder showers more predominant across areas of South Dakota right now. Cloudy skies all around the area pretty much. Little breeze, and currently at KNEB at Scott's Bluff, a temperature reading at 72 degrees.
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10: Thank you, Steve, and good morning. Former U.S. Senator Ben Sasse announced several months ago that he has terminal cancer and was not expected to live much longer. The cancer metastasized to his liver, lungs, and other systems, but in an interview with Sola Media published Wednesday, Sasse says a marker of his cancer levels in his blood was down 99% in 5 months, and his tumors have shrunk by 80%. He attributed the improvements to the use of a new cancer drug. However, he cautions that the drug used as part of a clinical trial does have a side effect of bleeding from his head and hair follicles. Even with the shrinking tumors, Sasse says the diagnosis of terminal pancreatic cancer is still in place. He noted during the interview that he's already lived more than twice the amount of time of the doctor's initial 90-day estimate. Scottsbluff County's transit manager continues to make changes in an effort to make existing funding last longer and keep Tri-City Roadrunner services at current levels. During Monday's Scottsbluff County Commissioners meeting, Kurt Richter outlined additional steps that have or will need to take place in the light of reduced state and federal transit funding. Richter told the board he expects to save about $60,000 through recent changes in personnel.
11: On the bus stop supervisor retired, not replaced him. One of my dispatchers and three of my full-time drivers voluntarily go part-time to eliminate the need for benefits. We're going to cut their hours. We're going to move 2 hours from our AM shift to the PM shift, and that would put our AM shift at roughly 30 hours a week, and the PM shift would be about 25 hours. So they'll increase their hours in the afternoon shift a few, but still keep them part-time.
10: Richter also discussed a hike in fares for on-demand service, with rates to rise $1 each way, and the need for a public hearing to take place before such a change can take effect. That hearing was tentatively set for August 17th, starting at 3 p.m. in the County Commissioner's Room. Scottsbluff, Alliance, and Ogallala have been named as part of the 28 Nebraska Census Tracts, part of the Federal Opportunity Zone nominations aimed at attracting investment and encouraging economic growth and workforce housing. Governor Jim Pillen selected these 28 for nomination based on investment readiness, economic need, and potential community benefit. Maureen Larson with the Nebraska Department of Economic Development says Nebraska is just the second state in the nation to get the new Federal Opportunity Zone nominations, and says that will help with rural communities in the long run.
12: As the governor said, we are competitive. We wanted to be competitive. And after that bill passed on July 4th and we became law, the governor directed that we were going to go out and move as quickly as we could to make this the best program for Nebraska. We went to work almost immediately so we could get the best possible benefit from this new program.
10: State officials say the goal is to use the program to bring new investment to Nebraska communities, with affordable and workforce housing among the key priorities. The nominated zones must still be certified by the federal government, with the designations expected to take effect on January 1st. The attitude of Nebraskans continues to change when it comes to marijuana use in the state. KNEB News Director Scott Miller has more.
1: New survey data from the University of Nebraska-Lincoln shows growing support for marijuana legalization in Nebraska. The Nebraska Annual Social Indicators Survey found 84% of adults support legal medical cannabis, up from 80% in 2024. Support for legalizing both medical and recreational marijuana also increased from 44 to 47%. The survey found marijuana use purchased legally from out of state rose from 11 to 15%, while Delta 8 and other THC product use increased from 8 to 10%. Researchers say support is higher in metropolitan areas, while Nebraska's medical cannabis market continues to develop. Scott Miller, KNEB News.
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9: Thank you, Bill. It is Thursday, July 23rd, 2026. Here's what's happening today in America. Two big court wins. Deal with the Saudis. Mamdani has a message for Bibi. And Sophie stands for women. That's all coming up. Then Bill is going to be here with your message of the day. First, the federal government tried to deport Mohsen Mahdawi. Lower courts stopped his deportation, but now the second court of appeals sided with this administration. It was a unanimous decision saying the lower courts overstepped their authority by intervening at all. This guy was one of the main organizers of the Columbia University protest a couple years ago. He's 35. He was born in the West Bank, came here on a visitor's visa, married an American woman, got approved for a green card. He's been a student now for going on 16 years. Marco Rubio wanted him deported. Lower courts intervened, but now he's got to go. I haven't seen a single lamestream outlet mention that in 2019, he was stopped by Customs and Border Patrol and found with possession of LSD, meth, and mushrooms, tested positive for opiates, and had $4,000 in cash. Another Homeland Security court win, the Fifth Circuit Court of Appeals, banned lower courts from releasing migrants who claim that the Constitution requires they be released before they're deported. This is a big deal because we would capture an illegal alien, then lawyers would get him out of detention, and just drag the removal process out forever, if we ever even knew where they went. This year, judges have released more than 11,000 illegals detained by ICE before they could be deported. Multiple reports are saying that President Trump is in varying stages of approving a deal to share nuclear technology with Saudi Arabia. The president is apparently seeking congressional approval for this deal. The agreement would reportedly grant Saudi Arabia the ability to build and sustain nuclear power plants. UAE, right next door, as the only nuclear power plant in the Middle East, other than Iran, of course. It is said in this deal that it would require Saudi Arabia to use American companies in making these plants.

0: The mayor of New York City and leader of the Communist Democratic Socialist of America Party, Mamdani, said that Bibi Netanyahu, the prime minister of Israel, is a war criminal and has called on America to arrest him. The authority to arrest him comes from an arrest warrant by the International Criminal Court, which America is not a part of. Mamdani said in a video that Benjamin Netanyahu is not welcome in New York City, nor is any other war criminal at large. WNBA star Sophie Cunningham said, "I got a lot of negative feedback about me hating trans. And I'm like, I never once said that. I think that I'm here to extend love, but I also think that love is truth, being honest. And I want to protect young girls in a locker room or young girls in sport who shouldn't have to go against biological men." That was enough to trigger some outrage on the left. I'm Mike Slater from the podcast Politics by Faith. Bill O'Reilly has your message of the day. Next.
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1: Time now for the O'Reilly Update message of the day. On this Thursday, I'm thinking about inequality in the USA. The gap between the folks who live in big cities and those in rural areas is getting wider. That is the key to voting patterns in the future. There's a big difference in point of view in the countryside as opposed to the big cities like New York, LA, Chicago, Miami, San Francisco. That reality is hurting the Democratic Party right now and helping President Trump and the Republicans. Progressives have little perspective. They are not really in touch with what I call the folks. They aren't interested in justice, incarceration, and rational people know this. It's all tied into the Democratic Party. They support the progressive movement. Now, voters may not like Donald Trump or his policies, but I don't think many of them are going to vote for the far-left loons. They might stay home. A recent poll from the Washington Post finds Democrats are slipping in the national vote, 48% down to 45%, and that is a dead heat with the GOP as the midterms loom. Many Americans are finally waking up to the dangers posed by radical people, and that is a good thing. I'm Bill O'Reilly. I approve the message by writing it. You can reach me. Bill@BillO'Reilly.com, Bill@BillO'Reilly.com, name in town if you wish to opine. Now let's go to the mail. Stephen Striffler, I was wondering if you could explain the following, Mr. O'Reilly. In 2012, Barack Obama received 66 million votes. In 2020, Biden got 81 million. Where did the 15 million extra votes come from? The hate Trump brigades. Donald Trump stimulated the votes. He got 77 this time around, 77 million. I mean, he's still a powerful emotional force in this country. He stimulates people going to the polling places. Fred, I'm going to withhold his last name because, again, we don't want Fred to get any grief. Okay. Hey, Bill, you always say there's no evidence of election irregularity in 2020. That's not true. So you just misquoted me. What I said very, very clearly is that the cases have not been made in federal court. And then Fred goes on to say, discovery was blocked in almost every case. Why are you one of the only people who doesn't know that? Maybe I'm not up to the job anymore, Fred. Okay, I'm telling you the truth. Okay, no lawsuits have been filed at the federal level that got into a jury situation or even a judge's admission. Yes or no? Well, there's nothing there. And number two, discovery only happens when the lawsuit is in motion. In a moment, something you might not know. Home ownership has been the foundation of the American dream for generations. 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
1: Now the O'Reilly Update brings you something you might not know. 122 years ago today, a Syrian migrant named Ernest Hamwi unveiled a new dessert at the World's Fair in St. Louis. 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
16: ABC News, I'm Michelle Franzen. As the U.S. and Iran war escalates, the Trump administration announced a new nuclear deal with Saudi Arabia. President Trump, though, today says it's contingent on Saudi Arabia joining the Abraham Accords. ABC's Stephen Portnoy has more.
17: Saudi Arabia has been reticent to join this arrangement, in part because it is insistent that there be a Palestinian state. The president this morning made this statement, and his press secretary at the briefing said that it is the final word on this, that the president is ultimately the deal maker in this, and that the deal is contingent on this condition the president announced this morning, as far as Trump is concerned, and that if they don't agree to it, Caroline Leavitt says the deal is off.
16: The southeast and mid-Atlantic states under flood alerts. Nonstop rain in North Carolina and Virginia could stretch into the weekend. And neighborhoods in West Virginia flooded from severe storms earlier this week. Remnants of Bertha triggering flooding in Gulf Coast states. This is ABC News. We're getting a new look at the safety of those self-driving robo-taxis from Waymo.
18: A new study from the Insurance Institute for Highway Safety finds Waymos are involved in nearly 70% fewer crashes compared to human drivers. Researchers noted that Waymos are especially adept at avoiding rear-end crashes, reporting the cars did so at a 91% lower rate than human drivers. The IIHS examined the Google-owned company's operations in San Francisco, Phoenix, Los Angeles, and Austin. Waymo says so far it's served more than 20 million autonomous rides. Mike Dubusky, ABC News.
16: A former modeling scout who was introducing young women to Jeffrey Epstein has been found dead in his home outside Paris. Daniel Siad was named more than 2,000 times in the Epstein files released by the Justice Department. Siad was reportedly under investigation in France for alleged trafficking and other sex crimes. A cause of death not yet determined. Michelle Franzen, ABC News.
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1: Hello, Scott's Bluff, and very good Thursday to Western Nebraska and Southeastern Wyoming. Enjoy today's mild temperatures as we're going to start to see heat returning to the Rockies in the High Plains. Starting tomorrow, we'll then be in an overall hot weather pattern through the weekend and much of next week. Here in the short term as well, for today into tonight, one more chance of additional moderate to heavy monsoonal showers and thunderstorms. Good monsoonal moisture around the region today, as well as a little disturbance passing by, keeping temperatures pleasant, keeping skies cloudy to mostly cloudy, and we'll start to see shower and thunderstorm activity blossom as we head through the afternoon and this evening, lasting into early tonight. Locally heavy rainfall is a possibility. Flood watch remains in effect as a result until midnight tonight, then just maybe a slight chance of an isolated weekend thunderstorm. Otherwise, dry conditions, hot temperatures with potential record heat by Saturday and especially Sunday. I'll have more in just a moment.
2: 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For more information, call the North Platte NRD at 308-632-2749.
1: Your day weather forecast for this Thursday includes a flood watch until midnight tonight. Areas of heavy monsoonal showers and thunderstorms. Going to be a good bet into early tonight. We'll be looking at pleasant temperatures today. Readings under mostly cloudy to cloudy skies. Upper 70s to near 80 degrees, near 60 tonight. Hot conditions with sunshine Friday. Low to mid 90s, mid 60s, upper 90s and lower 100s for highs this weekend. Slight chance of an isolated thunderstorm. Lows mid and upper 60s. I'm meteorologist Mark Huer.
3: Some shower and thunderstorm activity developing in areas of the North Nebraska Panhandle here today, more notably in areas of South Dakota and around Lusk in Niobrara County in Wyoming. Some thunderstorm development up in that area. Cloudy conditions across most areas. Temperature readings at the Legacy Co-op locations right now. It's 78 at Main Street Market at Torrington, 75 at Main Street Market, Scotts Bluff, 70 at Alliance, 72 at Bridgeport, 69 at Dalton, and 68.

0: 8 at Main Street Market at Kimball. And Sydney reporting 70, Chadron 73, currently at KNEB at Scotts Bluff. We have a temperature reading here at 73 degrees.
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6: Thank you, Steve, and good morning. Scottsbluff Alliance and Ogallala have been named as part of the 28 Nebraska Census Tracts, part of the Federal Opportunity Zone nominations aimed at attracting investment and encouraging economic growth and workforce housing. Governor Jim Pillen selected these 28 for nomination based on investment readiness, economic need, and potential community benefit. Maureen Larson with the Nebraska Department of Economic Development says Nebraska is just the second state in the nation to get the new Federal Opportunity Zone nominations, and says that will help with rural communities in the long run.
7: As the governor said, we are competitive. We wanted to be competitive. And after that bill passed on July 4th and it became law, the governor directed that we were going to go out and move as quickly as we could to make this the best program for Nebraska. We went to work almost immediately so we could get the best possible benefit from this new program.
6: State officials say the goal is to use the program to bring new investment to Nebraska communities, with affordable and workforce housing among the key priorities. The nominated zones must still be certified by the federal government, with the designations expected to take effect on January 1st. The attitude of Nebraskans continues to change when it comes to marijuana use in the state. KNEB News Director Scott Miller has more.
8: New survey data from the University of Nebraska-Lincoln shows growing support for marijuana legalization in Nebraska. The Nebraska Annual Social Indicators Survey found 84% of adults support legal medical cannabis, up from 80% in 2024. Support for legalizing both medical and recreational marijuana also increased from 44% to 47%. The survey found marijuana use purchased legally from out of state rose from 11% to 15%, while Delta 8 and other THC product use increased from 8% to 10%. Researchers say support is higher in metropolitan areas, while Nebraska's medical cannabis market continues to develop. Scott Miller, KNEB News.
6: Former U.S. Senator Ben Sasse announced several months ago that he has terminal cancer and was not expected to live much longer. The cancer metastasized to his liver, lungs, and other systems, but in an interview with Sola Media published Wednesday, Sasse says a marker of his cancer levels in his blood was down 99% in 5 months, and his tumors have shrunk by 80%. He attributed the improvements to the use of a new cancer drug. However, he cautions that the drug used as part of a clinical trial does have a side effect of bleeding from his head and hair follicles. Even with the shrinking tumors, Sasse says the diagnosis of terminal pancreatic cancer is still in place. He noted during the interview that he's already lived more than twice the amount of time of the doctor's initial 90-day estimate. Scottsbluff County's transit manager continues to make changes in an effort to make existing funding last longer and keep Tri-City Roadrunner services at current levels. During Monday's Scottsbluff County Commissioners meeting, Kurt Richter outlined additional steps that have or will need to take place in the light of reduced state and federal transit funding. Richter told the board he expects to save about $60,000 through recent changes in personnel.
9: Well, the bus ops supervisor retired, not replaced him. And then I had one of my dispatchers and three of my full-time drivers voluntarily go part-time to eliminate the need for benefits. Cut their hours from move 2 hours from our AM shift to our PM shift. And that would put our AM shift at roughly 30 hours a week, and the PM shift would be about 25 hours. So they'll increase their hours in the afternoon shift a few, but still keep them part-time.
6: Richter also discussed a hike in fares for on-demand service, with rates to rise $1 each way, and the need for a public hearing to take place before such a change can take effect. That hearing was tentatively set for August 17th, starting at 3 p.m. in the County Commissioner's Room. 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
13: 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Corn and soybeans are higher while wheat futures are mixed here at noon. A cooler, wetter weekend across the Corn Belt before the heat returns is also helping to moderate futures a bit, along with some oversold conditions here in the grain markets. Though parts of the Midwest will experience some very hot and dry conditions with limited chances for rain. Soybeans are slightly higher, supported by the bean oil complex. We also had a flash sale this morning of new crop beans to an unknown buyer. And wheat futures are mixed. The spring wheat tour released their yield expectations for North Dakota, which showed an average 48 bushels per acre, which was better than anticipated. And cattle futures are finding some technical support today in both of the lab and feeder market complexes. September corn is up 3.5 at 465.5. December up 3.75 at 488.5. August soybeans up a nickel at 1238. November up 8 at 1247. September Chicago wheat down 4 at 701.75. December down 3.75 at 719. September Kansas City wheat up 1.25 at 764.5. December up 1.25 at 780.25. August soybean meal up 130 at 332.90. August bean oil up 4 at 75.52. August live cattle are up $1.82 at 225.02. October up 155 at 220.75. August feeders up 277 at 343.95. September up 360 at 339.80. August lean hogs up 55 cents at 102. October up 55 at 88.90. That's a look at your markets. 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
14: Crops look good, but disease and insect pressure may be ramping up.
16: Western bean cutworms moving in. And
14: it's midday. Time for Top Ag News. I'm Steve White. The year started hot and dry, but then the rains came for many. Now there's a new challenge for Nebraska growers. Dr. Pinchu Lai is an extension entomologist. She says western bean cutworm activity is showing up early.
17: Highly recommended that everyone, corn and dry bean growers, go out and scout now.
14: She says timing is important.
17: The most vulnerable stage will be late whorl to tasseling. And if that coincide with egg hatching.
14: In corn, scouts should look at the upper leaves for egg masses, small clusters that will show white at first and turn purple as they mature. Lai says if roughly 5 to 8% of plants have egg masses or young larvae, growers should take a closer look and consider an insecticide application. Lai also says growers should know what BT traits are in their hybrids. An older trait is no longer the silver bullet it once was.
17: VIT3A, that's the one that's still pretty reliable against the western bean cutworms.
14: Western bean cutworm updates are available through Nebraska Extension Crop Watch. Corn growers tell Congress to crack down on companies driving up fertilizer prices. The Nebraska Corn Growers Association, along with 16 other state corn organizations, have sent a letter calling for an investigation into the fertilizer industry. Nebraska Corn Growers President Michael Dibbern of Caro said farmers need competition to bring prices down. Nebraska struggles to break free from drought, and the Cornhusker State isn't alone with poor pasture conditions from the plains to the west coast. This midday, we send it to Alex Makavica with more.
18: Well, pasture and range conditions continue to show stress as USDA reports over 60% of Nebraska pasture and rangeland is rated poor to very poor. That comes with over 20% of topsoil moisture rated very short, and about 40% rated short. USDA meteorologist Brad Rippey.
19: With respect to the topsoil moisture, that we have seen some declines recently in the Midwest and the western tier of the region, the Dakotas and Nebraska, all ranging from 45 to 70% very short to short.
18: Crop conditions do show a bit of a different picture as they've remained relatively steady despite recent heat. The USDA saying about 65% of Nebraska's corn crop is rated good to excellent. That is unchanged from the previous week. Soybeans are rated 65% good to excellent as well.
14: Thanks, Alex. Finally today, Nebraska's big rodeo is off to the races. Burwell is the outdoor rodeo capital of the state, and for more than a century has brought top rodeo athletes together. But Jess Helgoth says it's the extra events that make Nebraska's big rodeo shine.
20: We're just a little unique in how we do that wild horse race, and it's just an awesome event. The chuck wagon races, they go around the track. Wednesday night, they'll go around the track. The rest of the nights, I think they'll go in the arena. Because our arena is so big, that way you can see more of the action, and it's just kind of crazy how they go sliding into the corners. And then the little dinner bell derbies. I mean, if you love colts and mini colts and mini donkeys and stuff like that, then you got to come and just see all the extra added stuff we got going. And
14: Husker legend Jordan Larson plans to be at the rodeo Friday and Saturday as Grand Marshal. Always a good time. Hope to see you there. That's Midday Check of Ag News. I'm Steve White.

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9: Typically, if you have a plan in place, you're more likely to avoid the takeout counter and make the food at home. Because food eaten as a family at home tends to be more nutritious, lower in salt, higher in vegetables, and so on.
8: As far as meal planning goes, if for individual or for a family,
9: be sure to buy what you can use in a reasonable time. And as those samples are provided to us in grocery stores, we might be tempted to buy a lot of one item. Sometimes you can freeze it, sometimes you can't. So think about what you can use.
8: So for an example, bread freezes well, meaning a whole loaf of bread may not be entirely used before going stale, depending on the size of your household.
9: Take out or leave out what you are going to use within a few days, freeze the rest, and then you can continue to take out what you need over time.
8: That also applies to family size. One loaf of bread available on the kitchen counter and one or more in the freezer for future use. Leftovers can become planned-overs in meal planning. For instance,
9: if you make chili one night, consider having baked potatoes with chili and cheese later in the week. So it seems like a totally different meal, but actually you're making good use of your leftovers. Making a roast beef, for example, could be a Sunday dinner, and later you could have hot roast beef sandwiches or barbecue beef.
8: Another nice thing about advanced meal

0: planning for the family, according to Garden Robinson. Planning can be done a week at a time, or 2 weeks, or more. I'm Rod Bain reporting for the U.S. Department of Agriculture in Washington, D.C.
1: We're all set to check sports again this hour on the Rural Radio Network. I'm Chris Cottrell. Had this earlier this week. The press release on the website from the Shrine Bowl committee mentioned it at the desk yesterday. Scottsbluff head football coach Judd Hull has been named the head coach for the North team for the Shrine Bowl next summer. I caught up with Coach Hull this morning to ask him about getting that phone call and what it means to him to be coaching in the Shrine Bowl.
2: Yeah, well, first of all, it's a great honor to be in charge or to be a part of the game. But then to be selected to lead the North team was pretty special. Dr. Cerny, the committee member chair, gave me a call, asked if I'd be interested in doing that. I said I'd have to take a little bit of time to talk with my family and see if there's something we could work out. And then I also made a call to Coach Frenzen, who I had the opportunity to work with in the Shrine Bowl in 2021. He was the head coach at that time. Just talked with him about the commitment that the head coach needs to put into the game and to see if it was something that he thought I could handle living in Western Nebraska. You know, I know there's a lot of media things that we have to be a part of during the Shrine Bowl, and we try and make a couple trips across the state. So just you know, cross some T's and dot some I's to see if it was something that I could handle being located where we live.
1: Scottsbluff football coach Judd Hull selected to be the head coach for the North team for the Shrine Bowl next June in Kearney. Scottsbluff assistant defensive coordinator Trey Allison, he'll coach in the game as an assistant under Coach Hull for the North. Legion Baseball, the bracket out for the B7 Seniors Area Tournament. That'll start tomorrow in Sydney. Garing Platte Valley Companies gets the 4 seed in the bracket. They'll open tomorrow against Auburn. Quite the trip out for Legion Baseball postseason for Auburn. 4 o'clock first pitch tomorrow in Sydney. We'll have the game with Jeff Kelly on KMOR 93.3 pregame show at 3:45. Sydney hosting. They're the 1 seed. They'll play Ogallala in the late game tomorrow night at 7. 2 seed Alliance gets the 5 seed Shadron tomorrow in the early game in that tournament at 1 o'clock. The Western Nebraska Pioneers home last night, beating the Colorado Tribe 13-9 in the win. How about Pio's head coach Eric Toler with a little exhibition relief action? 6 2/3 innings on the bump. He allowed 4 runs and struck out 8, walked only 1. Toler finished the game, retiring the final 9 batters he faced, the head coach literally pitching in.
3: When I went to the second inning, I definitely thought, you know, I got to finish it out, I got to grind it out. We got a lot of games the rest of this week, so, you know, saving pitching is vital. And, you know, thank the Lord above that I was able to get the rest of those innings out of the way, and we can move on to tomorrow.
1: Pioneers head coach Eric Toler on the postgame show last night with Lucas Macklin after helping pitch the team to a win over the Tribe. Tonight, the Pioneers taking on the Outlaws at Oregon Trail Park Stadium. KNEB broadcast time for the pregame show at 6:20. First pitch right here at 6:35. Had the press release posted on the website yesterday afternoon. The Front Range League announcing some expansion into the state of Colorado. Teams in Johnstown and Greeley set to join the league beginning next summer. The Front Range League will plan for a 44-game schedule next year starting June 1st. They'll hold a best-of-three championship series to end the season. Full press release can be found on our website. Rockies Day Baseball rubber game yesterday at Coors Field against the Washington Nationals. All Nats yesterday, they win it 7-0. Nats starter Cade Cavalli went 6 and struck out 8. Tough luck loser for the Rockies on the mound. Gabriel Hughes got the start, went 5 innings, allowed just 1 run. Rocks a day off before starting a series for the weekend tomorrow night at Milwaukee. That's the latest here at the Sports Desk. I'm Chris Cottrell.
4: Hello, Scottsbluff, and very good Thursday to Western Nebraska and Southeastern Wyoming. Enjoy today's mild temperatures as we're going to start to see heat returning to the Rockies in the High Plains. Starting tomorrow, we'll then be in an overall hot weather pattern through the weekend and much of next week. Here in the short term as well, for today into tonight, one more chance of additional moderate to heavy monsoonal showers and thunderstorms. Good monsoonal moisture around the region today, as well as a little disturbance passing by, keeping temperatures pleasant, keeping skies cloudy to mostly cloudy, and we'll start to see shower and thunderstorm activity blossom as we head through the afternoon and this evening, lasting into early tonight. Locally heavy rainfall is a possibility. Flood watch remains in effect as a result until midnight tonight. Then just maybe a slight chance of an isolated weekend thunderstorm. Otherwise, dry conditions, hot temperatures with potential record heat by Saturday and especially Sunday. I'll have more in just a moment.
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4: Your day weather forecast for this Thursday includes a flood watch until midnight tonight. Areas of heavy monsoonal showers and thunderstorms. Going to be a good bet into early tonight. We'll be looking at pleasant temperatures today. Readings under mostly cloudy to cloudy skies. Upper 70s to near 80 degrees, near 60 tonight. Hot conditions with sunshine Friday. Low to mid 90s, mid 60s, upper 90s and lower 100s for highs this weekend. Slight chance of an isolated thunderstorm. Lows mid and upper 60s. I'm meteorologist Mark Huer.
9: A heavy thunderstorm developing in areas northeast of Lusk in Niobrara County in Wyoming at this hour, and there are scattered thundershowers across areas of South Dakota right now. Temperature readings at Legacy Co-op locations currently at 71 at Main Street Market at Kimball, 73 at Dalton, 74 at Bridgeport, 72 at Alliance, 77 at Main Street Market at Scotts Bluff, 82 at Main Street Market at Torrington, Shadron 73, and in Sydney 73, North Platte 69, McCook cloudy in 70, Ogallala sunny in 73, Valentine 68, Grand Island 66 and cloudy, and Kearney at 65, and Lincoln sunny in 72, Omaha sunny in 77. Barometric pressure at Scotts Bluff, 3011, breeze near 10 miles per hour here and around other areas. Humidity at Scotts Bluff at about 75% right now. Temperature at the airport, 72. And currently at KNEB, our temperature reading here at the studio now up to 76 degrees. For more weather information anytime, remember you can check KNEB.com.
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11: Thank you, Steve, and good morning. Former U.S. Senator Ben Sasse announced several months ago that he has terminal cancer and was not expected to live much longer. The cancer metastasized to his liver, lungs, and other systems, But in an interview with Sola Media published Wednesday, Sass says a marker of his cancer levels in his blood was down 99% in 5 months, and his tumors have shrunk by 80%. He attributed the improvements to the use of a new cancer drug. However, he cautions that the drug used as part of a clinical trial does have a side effect of bleeding from his head and hair follicles. Even with the shrinking tumors, Sass says the diagnosis of terminal pancreatic cancer is still in place. He noted during the interview that he's already lived more than twice the amount of time of the doctor's initial 90-day estimate. Scottsbluff County's transit manager continues to make changes in an effort to make existing funding last longer and keep Tri-City Roadrunner services at current levels. During Monday's Scottsbluff County Commissioners meeting, Kurt Richter outlined additional steps that have or will need to take place in the light of reduced state and federal transit funding. Richter told the board he expects to save about $60,000 through recent changes in personnel.
12: Well, the bus stop supervisor retired, not replaced him. And then I had one of my dispatchers and three of my full-time drivers voluntarily with part-time to eliminate the need for benefits. Cut their hours, remove 2 hours from our AM shift to a PM shift. And that would put our AM shift at roughly 30 hours a week, and the PM shift would be about 25 hours. So they'll increase their hours in the afternoon shift a few, but still keep them part-time.
11: Richter also discussed a hike in fares for on-demand service, with rates to rise $1 each way, and the need for a public hearing to take place before such a change can take effect. That hearing was tentatively set for August 17th, starting at 3 p.m. in the County Commissioner's Room. Scottsbluff, Alliance, and Ogallala have been named as part of the 28 Nebraska Census Tracts, part of the Federal Opportunity Zone nominations aimed at attracting investment and encouraging economic growth and workforce housing. Governor Jim Pillen selected these 28 for nomination based on investment readiness, economic need, and potential community benefit. Maureen Larson with the Nebraska Department of Economic Development says Nebraska is just the second state in the nation to get the new Federal Opportunity Zone nominations and says that will help with rural communities in the long run.
13: As the governor said, we are competitive. We wanted to be competitive. And after that bill passed on July 4th and we became law, the governor directed that we were going to go out and move as quickly as we could to make this the best program for Nebraska. We went to work almost immediately so we could get the best possible benefit from this new program.
11: State officials say the goal is to use the program to bring new investment to Nebraska communities with affordable and workforce housing among the key priorities. The nominated zones must still be certified by the federal government, with the designations expected to take effect on January 1st. The attitude of Nebraskans continues to change when it comes to marijuana use in the state. KNEB News Director Scott Miller has more.
14: New survey data from the University of Nebraska-Lincoln shows growing support for marijuana legalization in Nebraska. The Nebraska Annual Social Indicators Survey found 84% of adults support legal medical cannabis, up from 80% in 2024. Support for legalizing both medical and recreational marijuana also increased from 44% to 47%. The survey found marijuana use purchased legally from out of state rose from 11% to 15%, while Delta 8 and other THC product use increased from 8% to 10%. Researchers say support is higher in metropolitan areas, while Nebraska's medical cannabis market continues to develop. Scott Miller, KNEB News.
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22: 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September corn is up 2 3/4 at 464 3/4. December up 3 1/4 at 488. August soybeans up 4 1/2 at 1237 1/2. November up 7 at 1246. September Chicago wheat down 7 1/4 at 698 1/2. December down 6 3/4 at 716. September Kansas City wheat down 1 1/2 at 762. December down 1 at 778. August live cattle are up $1.60 at $224.80. October up $1.45 at $220.65. August feeders up $1.80 at $342.97. September up $2.77 at $339.02. August lean hogs are up 60 cents at $102.05. October up 57 at $88.92. And class 3 milk for August down 33 at $17.60 here on the Rural Radio Network.
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22: Welcome back for a look at your cash livestock trade. Yesterday, northern dress cattle were trading for $3.65, which is $12 to $15 lower than last week's weighted average. There's been some light business developed this morning in Kansas at $2.30. Otherwise, it's been fairly quiet today. Box beef prices are higher. 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Select up 216 at $3.52.73 with a movement of 72 loads. And hog prices are higher, up 72 cents, with a weighted average price of $101.76 on 915 head, with a five-day rolling average of $100.67. Pork cutouts totaled around 205 loads, and pork cutout values were up 322 at $106.72. That's a look at your cash livestock trade. 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
3: Joining us in studio this morning, Tiffany Hangmoss. She's NU Vice President and IANR Vice Chancellor. And today we're paying tribute to Lee Harlan, who had a big impact on the Institute, shaping a lot of programs that continue to impact these students and will for years to come. Tiffany, tell us about Lee, who she was, and the story that she has.
5: Yeah, well, Alex, I really appreciate the opportunity to be able to honor Lee. Lee was a great mentor to me and to so many. She was a longtime supporter of the Institute of Ag and Natural Resources, and unfortunately, she passed away last month at the age of 92. She and her husband, Neil, the former president and CEO of the Schuller Company, both believed deeply in people and in the University of Nebraska's land-grant mission. And so their investments focused really on strengthening both of those areas. And so together they transformed the university through visionary philanthropy, creating programs such as the Harlan Vice Chancellorship, the Twite Innovation Awards, scholarships and professorships, as well as investing in other really important ways across the University of Nebraska, as well as the state of Nebraska. And despite the significance of these gifts, Lee measured success not by the programs or buildings, but by the growth and success of the people those investments empowered. And one great example of that is the Nebraska LEAD program. That was also a passion area for Lee. As I was preparing a tribute to honor Lee during her celebration of life, I reached out to a variety of colleagues. And consistently, they remembered Lee not simply as a donor, but as a mentor, an educator, a friend, and someone who made every person truly feel valued.
3: And let's talk about the Institute specifically, as I have chills just listening to you speak about her. Talk about how she shaped the Institute.
5: Yeah. Well, first, Lee and Neil made transformational investments, as I mentioned, and establishing the Harlan Vice Chancellorship. This was the first vice chancellorship in the entire University of Nebraska system. And it has just been so key to really positioning the Institute in an area of strength. And then they also invested in the Twite Innovation Awards. And Lee really championed innovation by recognizing faculty and then challenging them to continue to grow, pursue excellence, and making an even greater impact. And I was one of those recipients of an Twite Innovation probation ward, and it was the first chance that I had to meet Lee. And I remember she quickly congratulated everyone, talked about our accomplishments, and then she pivoted and she says, okay, what comes next, right? And so it was just that inspiring, you know, voice that she always had, that commitment to the people, that just made her a really special person and someone that you wanted to be around and that you wanted to connect with. And then I mentioned it's the Umtwite Innovation Awards. And this was named in honor of Irv Umtwite. And just about a month ago, we did a tribute to Irv, who was longstanding vice chancellor, vice president for the Institute of Ag and Natural Resources. And so as I reflect back on all the opportunities that I had to engage with Lee, probably one of my most cherished moments with Lee, and then this also brought in Irv, who, huge fan of Irv, he was a great mentor to me, was the opportunity for Lee and I to jointly award Irv the Harlan Vice Chancellorship emeritus. And so when Irv was Vice Chancellor, it didn't exist. And we were actually celebrating Irv's birthday a year ago. And those two were talking about this. And Lee was for sure that Irv had carried the name the Harlan Vice Chancellor. And Irv pointed out that he hadn't. And so we decided that we needed to make it right. So we had the opportunity to do that last fall. And just bringing together two people that have had such an impact on the Institute of Ag and Natural Resources, as well as the state of Nebraska, was just something that I will remember, and it was an honor to be a part of that. Yeah. So Lee was just, again, really special person, investing in people through the scholarships, through other professorships, and then not only investing, but wanting to know them, wanting to learn more about their aspirations, right? And then how she could help them to achieve their dreams and their goals.
4: Yeah. Two legacies intertwining. That's so cool. Okay, well, let's leave this with Lee for a second and talk about the legacy she will leave for the next generation, not only through the Institute, but just in agriculture in Nebraska in general.
5: Yeah, so Lee's legacy, it will live on through the students, the faculty, the leaders, the communities whose lives were changed because she believed in their potential, right? And Nebraska's stronger because of Lee. And during the tribute, I talked about the poem, The Dash, and that just really resonated with me when I was thinking about Lee's life, because we always talk about the day that you were born and we talk about the time that you leave us, right? But what's really important is the dash in between. And so my closing statement was, Lee led her dash with purpose and accomplished so much. And that legacy is going to continue to live on in the Institute of Ag and Natural Resources and across the state of Nebraska.
4: I'm sure if people did not have a chance to know Lee, they sure were impacted by the work that she did. And you can learn more, of course, at ianr.unl.edu.
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9: Hello, good day, everyone. This is Lonnie Pates with USDA's Market News Service in St. Joseph, Missouri. with your noon livestock and grain market report for this Thursday. Direct feeding this week so far did have some limited trading in Kansas at 2:30 this morning. That would be $7 to $8 lower than what it was the previous week. In Nebraska, trading on a live weight basis at 2:30, which would be called $5 to mostly $10 lower, and dress transactions would be $15 lower when compared with the previous week at 365. On the formula purchases for the day, the head count reported at 35,300 head, weighted average carcass weight of 955, and a weighted average net price of $387.64. Now let's head on over and have a look at the noon cutout. Choice cutout at 364.22, up 72 cents for the day. Select at 352.73, up 216 for the day so far, putting the choice select spread at $11.49. There have been 72 loads traded for the day so far, with 49 choice, 5 select, and 18 loads of trimmings and grindings. Looking at the cutter cow cutout, that value at 356.16, down 30 cents so far today. On the boneless processing beef, there have been 22 loads traded nationally today so far. On the National Daily Pork Report, the morning movement totaled 205 loads. Carcass price valued at $106.72. That's up $3.22 from yesterday's close. On the National Daily Direct Hog Report, there were about 900 head of negotiated sales so far. Those barrels and gilts were 72 cents higher on the noon report. Base price range from $93 to $102.50, with a daily weighted average hog carcass price of $101.76 and a 5-day rolling average of 100.67. Now let's have a look at the Chicago Mercantile Exchange prices there at their mid-session. We'll start with the live cattle. The August contract up $1.60 at $224.80. The October up $1.65 at $220.85. And the December up $1.35 at $220.15. Moving on to the feeder cattle, the August up $2.27 at $343.45. The September up $3.15 at $339.35. And the October also up $3.15 at $333 even. Moving on to the lean hog contracts. The August contract up 30 cents at $101.75. The October up 25 cents at $88.60. And the December up 10 cents at $79.92. Moving on to the grain complex, we'll start with corn. The September up 1 3/4 at 463 3/4. New crop December up 2 1/4 at 487. And March also up 2 1/4 at 502.5. Moving on to the soybeans, the August contract up 1.5 at 1234.5. The September up 4 1/4 at 1230.25. And new crop November up 5 cents at 1244. Moving on to the hard red winter wheat contracts, the September up 1.5 at 765, the December up 2 cents at 781, and the March up 1 1/4 at 792.25. And that's been a look at your midday markets. This has been Lonnie Pates with USDA's Market News Service in St. Joseph, Missouri. Have a great day, everyone.
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16: ABC News, I'm Michelle Franz, and in Minnesota, Vance Belter has been sentenced to two life terms plus 40 years in prison for killing Democratic state lawmaker Melissa Hortman and her husband last year at their home. He also targeted other lawmakers that same day. ABC's Peter Haralambu says Belter pleaded guilty last month, taking the death penalty off the table.
17: He admitted to carrying out what prosecutors called a night of terror that shook Minnesota to its core when he disguised himself as a member of law enforcement, assassinated a top Democrat in the Minnesota House and her husband, and severely injured a state senator and his wife.
16: The U.S. has carried out nearly 2 weeks of airstrikes against Iran, and Iran is widening the conflict in the region. Maritime traffic stalled or blocked in the Strait of Hormuz, and Iran-backed Houthi rebels

0: flags about sex trafficking. The bank itself admitted no wrongdoing, but settled that case for $290 million. There are also questions about his personal relationship with Epstein, the fact that he had a relationship with one of Epstein's assistants, that around 2010 he visited Epstein's island.
1: In Pennsylvania, an unexpected and unconventional birth. What's it feel like when you deliver a baby? And are there any surprises?
2: I would say how slippery the baby was.
3: Yeah.
2: A lot of fluids on it. Wasn't expecting that with the rubber gloves.
1: Berlin Borough, Pennsylvania, police officer Dominic Hudson, who helped Taylor Durham give birth in the parking lot of a Wawa convenience store.
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12: Hello, Scotts Bluff, and very good Thursday to Western Nebraska and Southeastern Wyoming. Enjoy today's mild temperatures as we're going to start to see heat returning to the Rockies in the High Plains. Starting tomorrow, we'll then be in an overall hot weather pattern through the weekend and much of next week. Here in the short term as well, for today into tonight, one more chance of additional moderate to heavy monsoonal showers and thunderstorms. Good monsoonal moisture around the region today, as well as a little disturbance passing by, keeping temperatures pleasant, keeping skies cloudy to mostly cloudy, and we'll start to see shower and thunderstorm activity blossom as we head through the afternoon and this evening, lasting into early tonight. Locally heavy rainfall is a possibility. Flood watch remains in effect as a result until midnight tonight. Then just maybe a slight chance of an isolated weekend thunderstorm. Otherwise, dry conditions, hot temperatures with potential record heat by Saturday and especially Sunday. I'll have more in just a moment.
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12: Your day weather forecast for this Thursday includes a flood watch until midnight tonight. Areas of heavy monsoonal showers and thunderstorms. Going to be a good bet into early tonight. We'll be looking at pleasant temperatures today. Readings under

0: They're mostly cloudy to cloudy skies, upper 70s to near 80 degrees, near 60 tonight. Hot conditions with sunshine Friday, low to mid-90s, mid-60s, upper 90s and lower 100s for highs this weekend. Slight chance of an isolated thunderstorm, lows mid and upper 60s. I'm meteorologist Mark Huer.
1: Thunderstorms have been developing in areas of Niobrara County in Wyoming, several miles off to the northeast of Lusk in rural areas of Niobrara County and into rural areas of far northwestern Sioux County up in the North Nebraska Panhandle. Cloudy conditions around most areas. Winds generally light at this hour. Temperature readings at the Legacy Co-op locations. Those temps are ranging from 86 at Main Street Market at Torrington down to 74 degrees at both Alliance and Main Street Market at Kimball. And at KNEB, currently at Scott's Bluff at our studio, we have a temperature reading here at 79 degrees, 79 at KNEB. For more weather information anytime, remember you can check KNEB.com. Click weather on the homepage.
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3: Thank you, Steve. Good afternoon, everyone. Legal proceedings have been pushed back for Mitchell Mayor Paul Murrell as he faces 13 criminal charges stemming from a probe by the Nebraska State Auditor. Pretrial had been scheduled for this week for the 59-year-old. However, his legal counsel had to travel out of town for a funeral, and a continuance was granted, resetting the hearing to September 16th. Murrell pleaded not guilty to charges that include theft by deception, theft by unlawful taking, official misconduct, and willingly hindering an audit. He's accused of taking city-owned gravel and asphalt and using it for his personally owned business, The Handyman. With additional allegations, he stole at least $6,500 cash from the Mitchell Care Center. Murrell's trial date has also been pushed back to the jury term beginning October 5th. Nebraska is moving forward with 28 new Federal Opportunity Zone nominations. Governor Jim Pillen announced the nominations of the 28 Nebraska census tracts on Wednesday, which includes 5 zones in Lincoln, 10 in Omaha, and 1 each in cities including Scotts Bluff, Alliance, and Ogallala.
4: To help with investment and especially to develop more workforce housing. Compared to the previous Opportunity Zone 1.0 that took place previously, this is significantly different and a significant upgrade in what I love to call about accountability in government and making sure that we really have an impact in the American dream.
3: The program allows investors to receive tax benefits for putting money into designated low-income or economically disadvantaged areas. State Economic Development Director Maureen Larson said the new program includes enhanced benefits for rural communities. The Gehring Library is a solid investment for the city of Gehring. That was the message last week as the city's library board delivered their annual report. Board Chair Jeff Kelly gave the details to the council, saying the return on what the community pays for the facility was quite significant for fiscal year 2024-25. Kelly outlined the strong demand for the library's services.
5: The total programs that the library had were 279. That was up from the prior year of 252. The total program attendees, as you can see there, 6780. That was up from 6,084 the year before. The offsite programs up quite a bit from 118 up from 41. Offsite attendees 4,200, that was up from 3,500. And quite an increase in summer reading participants 503, up from 413 the previous year. The only area that was down was the annual library visits. As you can see, it was down to 29,385, and the previous year it was 29,447.
3: Kelly said the average annual cost of the library per city resident is only $76. He said if patrons had to purchase the materials and services provided through the library, that cost would skyrocket to more than $14,000. The city of Gearing is reminding residents to use caution when hiring contractors to repair damage from the recent hailstorms. Officials say the homeowners should make sure contractors are licensed, bonded, and insured with the city. Residents are also encouraged to get multiple quotes, take time before making a decision, and avoid pressure to sign a contract immediately. The city says contractors should also pull the proper permits, allowing inspections to ensure repairs meet building codes. For questions about code requirements or contractor licensing, you can call the city at 436-5096. Former U.S. Senator Ben Sasse announced several months ago that he has terminal cancer and was not expected to live much longer. The cancer metastasized to his lungs, liver, and other systems. But in an interview with Sola Media published Wednesday, Sasse said a marker of cancer levels in his blood was down 99% in 5 months, and his tumors have shrunk by 80%. He attributes the improvements to the use of a new cancer drug called Derazon-Razib. However, he cautions that the drug, which he is taking as part of a clinical trial, does have a side effect of bleeding from his head and hair follicles. Even with the shrinking tumor, Sasse says the diagnosis of terminal pancreatic cancer is still in place. He noted during the interview that he's already lived more than twice the amount of time as the doctor's initial 90-day estimate. Scottsbluff High School's Mu Alpha Theta math team reached a milestone achievement earlier this month. Competing against top math programs from across the nation, the Bearcats finished 10th in sweepstakes in the Math Honor Society's National Convention, held over 5 days in Frisco, Texas, placing ahead of Omaha Central, Marion, Indiana, Kamehameha Schools of Hawaii, and Round Rock, Texas. Sweepstakes scoring reflects a team's combined performance across every division and event at the convention, making it the most comprehensive measure of a program's overall strength. Among the Bearcats' team and division performances, the poster team took fourth place, and the Mu Gemini team of Jacob Mazur and Jacob Green placed fifth. Individual students also posted strong results across dozens of events, including top 10 finishes for Ryan Nerud, who took fifth in the Alpha Mental Math, a fifth place finish for Sophie Bracken in Theta Chalk Talk, and Landon Haney with a sixth place finish in the Statistics Chalk Talk. 34 SHS students in grades 9 through 12 were sent to this year's national convention under the direction of sponsor Shelby Auberg. Make sure you have the KNEB Storm Center weather app on your smartphone or tablet. 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
4: 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As we round out Thursday's trading session, grains will close in mixed fashion with corn and soybeans higher and wheat mixed to mostly lower, though we are seeing some two-sided action here as we end the day. The weather is still looking mostly bullish with a bit of moisture and cooler temperatures for a day or so before the forecast turns hot and dry once again, especially across the plains and western corn belt. And war concerns continue to influence commodities as major corn and wheat exporters attack grain shipping infrastructure, and the price of crude oil is over $6 higher today, currently sitting around $93 a barrel. September corn is up 2 1/4 at 464 1/4. December up 3 at 488. August soybeans are up a nickel at 1238. November up 5 1/4 at 1244. September Chicago wheat is down 8 at 697 3/4. December down 7 1/2 at 715 1/4. September Kansas City wheat down 2 at 761 1/2. December down 1 1/2 at 777 1/2. August soybean meal down 90 at 330.70. August bean oil up a dime at 75.58. August live cattle are up 220 at 225.40. October up 217 at 221.37. August feeders up 260 at 343.77. September up 365 at 339.85. August lean hogs are up 70 at 102.15. October up 55 at 88.90. And class 3 milk for August down 31 at 17.62. 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
4: Welcome back to the Rural Radio Network. It's time for a look at your closing livestock markets with David Erickson of Ag Optimus in Akron, Iowa. And David, we've got that cattle on feed report out tomorrow. We saw a little bit of a bump here today. Tell me what you're making of the trade.
7: Yeah, Lacey, we've been kind of up and down the river so far this week on the live and the feeder cattle side of things. Strong day on Monday and a disappointing day on Tuesday and Wednesday. Thursday, today, we kind of started off a little lower, but we were able to close the book higher on the day. That's a good sign, and that is actually how you bottom a market, not opening higher, or at least historically that is how it's done. There still hasn't been a ton of cash talk, but I think that will come in we will come in lower overall compared with last week. Slaughter and weights were reported today, seeing a little bit of an uptick in slaughter while weights were up back to where they were 2 weeks ago. So the drop that we seen last week was kind of a one-off and not a trend starter. After the close tomorrow, as you alluded to, the USDA will release their July cattle on feed report. The estimates suggest that there are about 2.2% more cattle on feed, 1.8% less cattle placed in the month of June, and 3% less cattle marketed. If the analysts are correct, this would make for the lowest marketing number for the month of June since 1994. Sometimes it's pretty easy to lose perspective when we have been dealing with very tight numbers. You look at that 2.2% more cattle on feed compared with a year ago.
4: Well, thank you, David. That again is David Erickson of Ag Optimus joining us here on the Rural Radio Network.
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10: What's Check Sports for this afternoon on the Rural Radio Network. I'm Chris Cottrell. Mentioned it yesterday, had the press release on the website. Scottsbluff football coach Judd Hull, he's been named the head coach for the North team for the Shrine Bowl next summer. I caught up with Coach Hull this morning to ask him about getting that phone call and what it means to him.
13: Yeah, well, first of all, it's a great honor to be in charge or to be a part of the game. But then to be selected to lead the North team was pretty special. You know, Dr. Cerny, the committee member chair, gave me a call, asked if I'd be interested in doing that. I said I'd have to take a little bit of time to talk with my family and see if there's something we could work out. And then I also made a call to Coach Frenzen, who I had the opportunity to work with in the Shrine Bowl in 2021. He was the head coach at that time. Just talked with him about the commitment that the head coach needs to put into the game and to see if it was something that he thought I could handle living in Western Nebraska. You know, I know there's a lot of media things that we have to be a part of during the Shrine Bowl, and we try and make a couple trips across the state. So just you know, cross some T's and dot some I's to see if it was something that I could handle being located where we live.
10: Scottsbluff football coach Judd Hull selected as the head coach for the North team for the Shrine Bowl next June in Kearney. Scottsbluff assistant defensive coordinator Trey Allison, he'll coach in the game as an assistant under Coach Hull. Legion baseball, the bracket is out for the B7 Seniors Area Tournament. That'll be in Sydney starting tomorrow. Gehring Platte Valley Companies has the number 4 seed in the bracket. They'll open tomorrow against Auburn at 4 o'clock. That's right, Auburn making the trip out for a Legion baseball postseason tournament. We'll have tomorrow's game with Jeff Kelly on KMOR 93.3 starting at 3:45. Sydney hosting, they're the 1 seed. They'll play Ogallala in the late game tomorrow night at 7. 2 seed Alliance gets 5 seed Chandran tomorrow in the first game of the tournament at 1 o'clock. The Western Nebraska Pioneers won that exhibition over the Colorado Tribe last night, 13-4. In the win, skipper Eric Toler pitched 6 2/3 innings of relief. He struck out 8, allowed 4 runs, walked only 1. Coach Toler on the postgame show rating his own performance from the win.
14: You know, I got kind of lit up there in the third. I had to make an adjustment to the move from the 4 seam to the 2 seam. They're starting to read it a lot, and I started mixing in the pitches there. So I would rate my performance probably about a good B minus today. I think there were some things I didn't do properly. I didn't hold runners on as much as I would like to. But overall, you know, I did what I had to, and I think as a manager, I'd be proud of what I did out there.
10: Tonight, the Pioneers back to Front Range League action. They'll take on the Nebraska Outlaws. We'll have the broadcast on KNEB here, starting with the pregame show at 6:20, first pitch at 6:35. How about the former Scottsbluff Bearcat basketball great Drew Cookshausen? I visited with Drew last month at a summer workout in town, and he talked about what was his fourth season professionally last year.
15: Yeah, last year I was in Greece. I started in Greece, and then halfway through the season I went to Montenegro. And we had a decent season, so we ended up in the middle of the pack. But it was a great season last year. That was year 4 for me, so I'm excited to see what year 5 brings.
10: Cookshausen averaged 21 points per game while in Montenegro. For this upcoming season, he's now signed with the Košice Wolves out of Slovakia, and that season will start at the end of September. Get more with Drew Cookshausen on today's update of KNEB.TV News and the website. And NFL Broncos rookies reporting yesterday. The veterans due in on Tuesday of next week. One of those vets is star cornerback Patrick Surtain II. He spoke at the end of OTAs earlier this summer, and he's excited about the addition on the offensive side of the football of wide receiver Jalen Waddle.
16: Yeah, I mean, it creates a whole new dynamic, and that's pretty exciting when you got a player like that on your team. You know, iron sharpens iron, and, you know, we're looking forward to those matchups and those battles. You know, I'm looking forward to seeing him do his thing on Sundays. So, you know, it's great for our team, just for the morale of our team and everything. So,
10: last year for the Dolphins, Waddle had 64 catches for 910 yards and 6 touchdowns. Training camp getting underway for the Broncos, that first preseason game, August 14th. That's the latest here at the Sports Desk this hour. I'm Chris Cottrell.
17: 52-3-4. It's Ag on the Go with Farm Bureau, highlighting the Nebraska Farm Bureau and the work to serve Nebraska farm and ranch families and rural communities. On this week's program, we're going to get an update from the Nebraska Farm Bureau Foundation, and one of the efforts that they currently have underway is an effort to keep ag ed teachers, specifically new ag ed teachers, in schools, continuing to teach agriculture education. And here to tell us a little bit more about that is Megan Schaefer, Executive Director of the Nebraska Farm Bureau Foundation. This Blizik Teacher Retention Award, why is this particularly a priority for the foundation, and why do you put in the effort? Why do something like this, Megan?
18: FFA is a very important part of many young farmers and ranchers' experience and falling in love with the industry. We also know Ag Ed and FFA is a way to bring in folks that maybe don't have a connection to a farmer ranch and are interested in the industry that employs one in four Nebraskans. And that really all starts with having that agriculture education teacher in the classroom. Some folks might not know, but a school cannot have an FFA program without having an Ag Ed program. And so it starts with those teachers, and we're really proud to support them through this award.
17: You know, there was a time, Megan, too, that there was quite a demand for Ag Ed teachers. So, you know, this is you're kind of responding to that demand, too, right?
18: Absolutely. They really have continued to see shortages. They fill those spots as best they can, but I know there are some schools that would love to have two Ag Ed teachers, and I think that's been really difficult. The department's just trying to fill one in all of the spots that would like to have programs at this point.
17: Mm-hmm. All right, Megan, final details, I guess, again, the Blizik Teacher Retention Award. Applications are open now. What are the take-home messages on this, Megan?
18: If you know an Ag Ed teacher, if you are an Ag Ed teacher, please visit our website, www.nefbfoundation.org, and look for the Dr. Alan G. Blizik Teacher Retention Program. Those applications are due August 1st.
17: Megan, thank you so much for telling us about it. Again, a great effort. Like you said, trying to retain as many Ag Ed teachers as possible with the help of these awards. That's Megan Schaefer. She is the Executive Director of the Nebraska Farm Bureau Foundation. Again, applications are open now for the Blizik Teacher Retention Award at the Nebraska Farm Bureau Foundation website. Help strengthen the rural voice. 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That's Ag on the Go with Farm Bureau. I'm Chad Moyer.
19: Hello, Scotts Bluff, and very good Thursday to Western Nebraska and Southeastern Wyoming. Enjoy today's mild temperatures as we're going to start to see heat returning to the Rockies in the High Plains. Starting tomorrow, we'll then be in an overall hot weather pattern through the weekend and much of next week. Here in the short term as well, for today into tonight, one more chance of additional moderate to heavy monsoonal showers and thunderstorms. Good monsoonal moisture around the region today, as well as a little disturbance passing by, keeping temperatures pleasant, keeping skies cloudy to mostly cloudy, and we'll start to see shower and thunderstorm activity blossom as we head through the afternoon and this evening, lasting into early tonight. Locally heavy rainfall is a possibility. Flood watch remains in effect as a result until midnight tonight, then just maybe a slight chance of an isolated weekend thunderstorm. Otherwise, dry conditions, hot temperatures with potential record heat by Saturday and especially Sunday. I'll have more in just a moment.
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19: Your day weather forecast for this Thursday includes a flood watch until midnight tonight. Areas of heavy monsoonal showers and thunderstorms. Going to be a good bet into early tonight. We'll be looking at pleasant temperatures today. Readings under mostly cloudy to cloudy skies. Upper 70s to near 80 degrees, near 60 tonight. Hot conditions with sunshine Friday. Low to mid 90s, mid 60s, upper 90s and lower 100s for highs this weekend. Slight chance of an isolated thunderstorm. Lows mid and upper 60s. I'm meteorologist Mark Huer.
1: More notable areas of thundershower development right now in areas of Niobrara County in Wyoming and north-northwestern Sioux County in the Panhandle, and in the Horse Creek area of Laramie County in Wyoming, some thundershower development down in that area as well. Temperature readings at Legacy Co-op locations right now, it's 86 degrees at Main Street Market at Scotts Bluff, 92 at the Torrington Main Street Market, 81 at Bridgeport, 77 at Dalton, 76 at Alliance, and 78 at Main Street Market at Kimball. In Chandron, 76, 76 at Sydney, North Platte, 72, and McCook, 73, Ogallala, cloudy in 77, Valentine, 66 degrees, Broken Bow at 64, Grand Island, 66, and in Lincoln right now, partly sunny in 73. Barometric pressure at Scotts Bluff at about 30.10 and falling, humidity at 68%, winds are light around the area right now, under partly cloudy conditions. Currently at KNEB at Scotts Bluff, we have a temperature reading here at the studio now at 81 degrees.
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1: Thank you, Steve. Good afternoon, everyone. Legal proceedings have been pushed back for Mitchell Mayor Paul Merle as he faces 13 criminal charges stemming from a probe by the Nebraska State Auditor. Pretrial had been scheduled for this week for the 59-year-old. However, his legal counsel had to travel out of town for a funeral, and a continuance was granted, resetting the hearing to September 16th. Merle pleaded not guilty to charges that include theft by deception, theft by unlawful taking, official misconduct, and willingly hindering an audit. He's accused of taking city-owned gravel and asphalt and using it for his personally owned business, The Handyman. With additional allegations, he stole at least $6,500 cash from the Mitchell Care Center. Merle's trial date has also been pushed back to the jury term beginning October 5th. Scotts Bluff Alliance and Ogallala are among 15 communities with census tracts now nominated for federal Opportunity Zone designations aimed at attracting investment and encouraging economic growth and workforce housing. Governor Jim Pillen selected the 28 tracts for nomination based on investment readiness, economic need, and potential community benefit. Maureen Larson with the Nebraska Department of Economic Development said Nebraska is just the second state in the nation to get the new Federal Opportunity Zone nominations, and says that will help rural communities in the long run.
2: As the governor said, we are competitive. We wanted to be competitive. And after that bill passed on July 4th and we became law, the governor directed that we were going to go out and move as quickly as we could to make this the best program for Nebraska. We went to work almost immediately so we could get the best possible benefit from this new program.
1: State officials say the goal is to use the program to bring new investment to Nebraska communities with affordable and workforce housing among key priorities. The nominated zones must still be certified by the federal government, with the designations expected to take effect on January 1st. The Gehring Library is a solid investment for the city. That was the message delivered last week to the Gehring City Council. Library Board Chair Jeff Kelly gave them the details with the annual library report, saying the impact of the materials and services the facility provides for the community is substantial. For fiscal years 2024-25, Kelly said the return on investment is actually quite impressive.
3: Average annual cost per resident of the library is only $76. And as you go down to the table down below, what would it cost if the library did not exist? And that shows you what residents would pay for some of the materials and services provided by the library. And these numbers are based on 2024-25 fiscal year statistics. So you can see the savings at the bottom, $14,383 as part of that is what it would cost if the library did not exist.
1: That fiscal year also saw increases in nearly every category of usage by city residents, including a total of 279 programs compared to 252 the prior year, and 6,780 program attendees, up by nearly 700. The only category that saw a decrease was total library visits at 29,385, down slightly from 29,447 a year earlier. The city of Gehring is reminding residents to use caution when hiring contractors to repair damage from the recent hailstorms. Officials said homeowners should make sure contractors are licensed, bonded, and insured with the city. Residents are also encouraged to get multiple quotes, take time before making a decision, and avoid pressure to sign a contract immediately. The city says contractors should also pull the proper permits, allowing inspections to ensure repairs meet building codes. For questions about code requirements or contractor licensing, you can call the city at 436-5096. There's been some amazing news from a former Nebraska U.S. senator who's been battling cancer. KNEB's Dave Strang has the details.
4: Former U.S. Senator Ben Sasse announced several months ago that he has terminal cancer and was not expected to live much longer. The cancer metastasized to his liver, lungs, and other systems, but in an interview with Sola Media published Wednesday, Sasse says a marker of his cancer levels in his blood was down 99% in 5 months, and his tumors have shrunk by 80%. He attributed the improvements to the

0: use of a new cancer drug. However, he cautions that the drug used as part of a clinical trial does have a side effect of bleeding from his head and hair follicles. Even with the shrinking tumors, Sass says the diagnosis of terminal pancreatic cancer is still in place. He noted during the interview that he's already lived more than twice the amount of time of the doctor's initial 90-day estimate. For KNEB News, I'm Dave Strang.
1: Scottsbluff High School's Mu Alpha Theta math team reached a milestone achievement earlier this month. Competing against top math programs from across the nation, the Bearcats finished 10th in sweepstakes in the Math Honor Society's National Convention, held over 5 days in Frisco, Texas, placing ahead of Omaha Central, Marion, Indiana, Kamehameha Schools of Hawaii, and Round Rock, Texas. Sweepstakes scoring reflects a team's combined performance across every division and event at the convention, making it the most comprehensive measure of a program's overall strength. Among the Bearcats' team and division performances, the poster team took 4th place, and the Mu Gemini team of Jacob Mazur and Jacob Green placed 5th. Individual students also posted strong results across dozens of events, including top 10 finishes for Ryan Nerud, who took 5th in the Alpha Mental Math, a 5th place finish for Sophie Bracken in Theta Chalk Talk, and Landon Haney with a 6th place finish in the Statistics Chalk Talk. 34 SHS students in grades 9 through 12 were sent to this year's National Convention under the direction of sponsor Shelby Auberg. Don't forget to check out the Rural Radio Scottsbluff app presented by Regional West. 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
9: A warm, dry start to the growing season has crop development ahead of schedule, but pests also ahead of the curve. I'm Steve White on the Rural Radio Network, where Western bean cutworm is ahead of schedule as we visit with Dr. Pinju Lai of Nebraska Extension.
10: Western bean cutworm is

0: can be a serious pest in both corn and dry beans. Provide weekly updates on their flight activities. And it's very important to know that seems like this year everything is early, and it's highly recommended that everyone, corn and dry bean growers, go out and scout now for those moth eggs on the leaves.
1: It's present in the panhandle where you're at, southwest Nebraska, south central Nebraska, northeast Nebraska. There's pockets of western bean cutworm really across the state right now, it looks like.
0: We try to cover the whole state. And all the trapping network data can be found on a website. And the link can be found if you go on to CropWatch and just search western bean cutworm. So that will give you a real-time, like up-to-date weekly moth flight.
1: It does seem like the activity is maybe a little ahead of schedule this year. So as people are going out and scouting fields for any number of issues, this is probably something they should make sure to be paying attention to. Is that right?
0: Yeah, certainly. In general, I think they're early, like by at least 2 weeks. And one important point that I want to highlight is the stage of the corn is also very important. So the most vulnerable stage will be late whorl to tasseling, and if that coincide with egg hatching, that will highly increase those larvae survival, because once they hatch, they will be moving on to the tassels to feed. So definitely look out for those. And if your corn is right at near that stage, definitely put some time to scout and see if they're in your field or not, and how bad it is if they are. For corn, it will be like upper part of the leaf. But really, the important stage is, again, the late whorl to early tassel. And if you found, if your crop is at this near this stage, and then you found around like 5 to 8% of plants that has egg masses, that will be an indication that you might take a closer look and then monitor it, and potentially will need to consider an insecticide application.
1: I do remember there was a BT trait that was really effective, but that's no longer effective, and the traits have kind of changed. And does that make any difference in how we've kind of approaching this and then kind of management and treatment and all of that?
0: Oh, yeah, for sure. Thanks for bringing that up. Yes, BT traits are very useful tools against caterpillars by western bean cutworm. So there has been evidence that the Cry1F protein might be losing their efficacy against this western bean cutworm. So you really want to check what the BT traits you have in your corn. If it's VIT3A, that's the one that's still pretty reliable against the western bean cutworm.
1: That is Dr. Pinchu Lai of Nebraska Extension. Western bean cutworm activity ahead of schedule, something to be mindful of as you scout fields this summer. I'm Steve White.
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6: Extension Almanac.
7: Summertime is usually a lower stress time for cattle producers as calving season is behind them and the herd is out to pasture. But Extension Specialist Becky Funk says there could be an issue with summer pneumonia that could creep into calves if not dealt with early.
8: July and August for most of our spring calving herds tend to be a little bit of a critical period for calf health. Part of the reason for that is if you're thinking about those calves, where they're at from a maturity standpoint, this is when that colostral antibody or that antibody that mom supplied them with when they were born starts to wane, right? We start to see that disappear from their systems. So this is where they're transitioning to having to really kind of make their own way as far as immunity to disease. And so there's a transition period where they can be a little bit at risk. Some things that we can think about, and obviously, you know, it's thinking ahead in the spring. Obviously, the first step is making sure that they have that colostrum, right? It really does go all the way back to birth and making sure we're managing those cows and calves well and setting them up for success as they go into pasture. And then secondary to that is making sure getting them vaccinated, right? Because even though we're vaccinating during a period where they have colostral immunity or have those antibodies from mom, that helps kick their own immune system into high gear. So they can start to build their own immunity that will take over when mom's supply wanes for them. So that's important to think about.
7: Becky talks about some of the research that has revealed some good results for producers to look for.
8: A few things that show up when we look at the research on herds that seem to struggle with summer pneumonia. And there are also those herds that struggle with scours in the spring, right? So maybe we've got those calves that have had previous episodes of disease, even if it's not a pneumonia disease, and that's going to put them more at risk for summer pneumonia. So thinking, again, going back to that calving period, if we are a herd that struggles with scours, we maybe need to think about that as more of a long-lasting issue than just getting through that scour risk period when we think about later summer health for those calves. Those herds that introduce outside animals, right? Anytime we introduce an outside animal, particularly those, you know, those orphan calves, right? A lot of us have a tendency to bring in a calf to put on a cow that's lost one, which makes sense from an economic perspective a lot of times. But understanding that can put us at risk for some health issues, either right then or down the road, depending on what that looks like for our herd. As we get larger herds, we tend to think about more risk for pneumonia. And part of that is just having more animals to keep track of, right? The more animals we have, the more, you know, we're at risk that one or two of those will be in that population and develop pneumonia. So those are all some things to think about. If we are, you know, if you are sorting cattle and handling them often for something like estrus synchronization and AI, That's going to put those calves a little more at risk for developing pneumonia. A lot of that goes back to the stress of handling and sorting and maybe not being with mom for a significant period of time, depending on how you're handling that period of your herd work. So all things to think about. Some things we can change how we manage. Some things we may just need to be aware of the risk and what

0: we expect going forward.
1: Today's program was part one of a discussion on summer pneumonia in calves. Stay tuned for Extension Almanac for part two, where Becky talks about some management strategies for producers to employ to control this issue.
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4: Some herbs, such as dill, caraway, fennel, and cumin, are grown for their seeds. These seed heads should be loosely tied or banded together and exhibited on a paper plate, not in water. Seed heads should not have shattered. Stems should be harvested when a full head of seed is present and mature, but still slightly greenish-brown so the seeds do not fall off. This is Lori Zitterkoff, Nebraska Extension Master Gardener Volunteer.
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6: ABC News, I'm Michelle Franzen. In Madison, Wisconsin, protests broke out following a deadly encounter between police and a black man who has not yet been identified publicly. ABC's Pierre Thomas says video circulating online shows three shots were fired during the altercation.
7: Protesters marching through downtown Madison following a deadly encounter between police and a black man, authorities say was armed with a knife.
8: No justice, no peace!
7: Police say officers were called for reports of a man checking vehicle doors. When officers tried to make contact, they say he fled on a bicycle. About a half hour later, officers catching up with him and a physical struggle ensued in a busy intersection.
6: The mayor is calling for protests to remain peaceful. After Bertha made landfall as a tropical storm yesterday east of New Orleans, remnants of that storm still triggering flash flooding along Gulf Coast states. Water rescues continuing in West Virginia today following severe flooding this week. Officials say two people are unaccounted for. This is ABC News. In a series of measures passed in the House yesterday, lawmakers approved legislation aimed at preventing members of Congress from trading stocks and corporations. ABC's Stephen Portnoy has more.
9: The bill that's passed the House would essentially impose fines payable to the respective House of Congress for members who buy corporate stocks. The bill would cover their spouses and dependent children, too. This is a popular idea in Congress, but only 13 House Democrats voted for the measure because GOP leaders also included voter ID provisions in the bill. It now moves to the Senate, where Democrats could block it unless those voter ID provisions are taken out.
6: In Texas, a big shake in a tiny town today.
10: The town of Miami, Texas, population 539, is not on a major fault line, but it's surrounded by oil and natural gas wells. In the past, earthquakes have been associated with the reinjection of the wastewater byproduct of fracking. A clerk at a local grocery store tells ABC News that this morning's quake knocked some pictures off of mantles.
6: ABC's Jim Ryan, Michelle Franz, and ABC News.
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0: 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Homes destroyed, livestock lost, families impacted. And the truth is, over 90% of Nebraska wildfires

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6: Day well, the forecast for this Thursday includes a flood watch until midnight tonight. Areas of heavy monsoonal showers and thunderstorms. Going to be a good bet into early tonight. We'll be looking at pleasant temperatures today. Readings under mostly cloudy to cloudy skies. Upper 70s to near 80 degrees, near 60 tonight. Hot conditions with sunshine Friday. Low to mid 90s, mid 60s, upper 90s and lower 100s for highs this weekend. Slight chance of an isolated thunderstorm. Lows mid and upper 60s. I'm meteorologist Mark Huer.
7: Welcome back to the Ramsey Show in the Fairwinds Credit Union Studio. I'm Rachel Cruz here with Dr. John Deloney, and we are taking your calls at 888-825-5225. First up, we have William in Houston. Hi, William. Welcome to the show.
8: Hello. Thanks for taking my call.
7: Absolutely. How can we help?
8: I was calling because I was recently laid off after 30 years with the company,
7: Did
8: some restructuring.
9: How many years?
8: 30 years.
9: Oh, my gosh, dude. Hey, can I just say, I'm sorry. That's hard, man.
7: That's a lot.
8: Yeah.
7: Oh, it's like a marriage. Oh,
9: hey,
7: my gosh.
9: Hey, there's some psychology research about this. It's a job loss like that impacts your body like the loss of a loved one.
8: Yes, I can, yeah.
9: That's a heavy betrayal, right? That sense of, I got betrayed. Yeah, dude, I'm sorry, man.
8: Yeah, so my question is, my wife, she wants me to, she said I should take off like 6 months and just relax and just get my head together before I go looking for something. And I was just wondering, do you think that's a good idea or not a good idea?
9: I think it's, Rachel, you hop in. I think, broadly speaking, no, it's not a great idea. And here's why. Mm-hmm. You're going to sit inside this grief and inside this betrayal, and those stories will take hold inside of you. Now, what I would say that where she's right is maybe for 6 months, you don't jump back into a full time. I'm going to give my entire mind, body, soul, and spirit to a thing. And I hope this is the next 30 years. Maybe you go get a job at a grocery store. Maybe you go get a job at a coffee shop there in Houston or something. I'm going to work. I'm going to have to get up and go do a thing. I'm going to have to shower every day. I'm going to have to shave every day. I'm going to get back into a routine where I'm providing value to a thing, to a group, to a customer. But I'm going to also not just throw my heart and soul back into a thing again. Right.
8: I got you.
9: So if you call me, let's take it away from work. If you call me and said, my wife of 30 years just walked out on me. Should I just take 6 months off and stay inside my house, draw the windows down, and just sit here for 6 months? I would say absolutely not. I would also tell you, don't just jump back into another relationship, right? So it's a both and.
7: Mm-hmm. William, would you financially be okay not working for 6 months?

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2: This is Dr. Kim Collette from Pioneer Animal Clinic with this week's Veterinary Viewpoint. Now that we are getting some warmer weather, we would like to talk about heat stroke in dogs. This is an emergency that requires immediate treatment. Dogs don't sweat like humans do, so high temperatures can cause their body temperature to rise to dangerous levels. Such things as being left in a hot car, being confined with no shade or water, and strenuous exercise in hot, humid weather. Signs of heat stroke are heavy panting, difficult breathing, bright red tongue and mucous membranes, and unsteady on their feet. 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
2: 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I'm Lacey Shippey for the Rural Radio Network with a look at your closing markets for today. September corn up 2 at 464, a high of 466 and 3 quarters, a low of 460. December up 2 and 3 quarters at 487 and a half, a high of 490 and a quarter, a low of 483. August soybeans up 4 and a half at 1237 and a half, a high of 1242, a low of 1230 and a half. November up 4 and 3 quarters at 1243 and 3 quarters, a high of 1249 and a half, a low of 1235 and a half. September Chicago wheat down 9.5 at 696 and a quarter, a high of 710 and a quarter, a low of 693. December down 9 at 713 and 3 quarters, a high of 727, a low of 710 and a half. September Kansas City wheat down 3 and 3 quarters at 759 and 3 quarters, a high of 766 and 3 quarters, a low of 751 and 3 quarters. December down 3 and a quarter at 775 and 3 quarters, a high of 782 and 3 quarters, a low of 767 and 3 quarters. August soybean meal down 170 at 329.90, a high of 335, a low of 329.70. August bean oil up 11 at 75.59, a high of 76.40, a low of 75.35. August live cattle up 220 today at 225.40, a high of 225.70, a low of 221.70. October up 217 at 221.37, a high of 221.90, a low of 217.37. August feeders up 260 at 343.77, a high of 344.47, a low of 338. September up 365 at 339.85, a high of 340.50, a low of 333. August lean hogs up 70 cents at 102.15, a high of 102.20, a low of $100.72. 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
10: Day weather forecast for this Thursday includes a flood watch until midnight tonight. Areas of heavy monsoonal showers and thunderstorms. Going to be a good bet into early tonight. We'll be looking at pleasant temperatures today. Readings under mostly cloudy to cloudy skies. Upper 70s to near 80 degrees, near 60 tonight. Hot conditions with sunshine Friday. Low to mid 90s, mid 60s, upper 90s and lower 100s for highs this weekend. Slight chance of an isolated thunderstorm. Lows mid and upper 60s. I'm meteorologist Mark Huer.
11: Up next, we have Ann in Grand Rapids. Hi, Ann. Welcome to the show.
12: Hello. I'm a little nervous, so bear with me. Sorry.
11: Oh, you're great. Don't you worry. Don't be nervous.
12: So I have a question. So I have a verbal promise for a position. They are ready to hire me, and they're just in waiting to place me in an office. I've been waiting a month and a half, and I'm just curious, how long should I wait? I'm doing, like, side gigs. I'm exhausted.
13: Do you have a contact there?
12: I do. I have someone in my network. She had actually asked me over the past couple years to try to recruit me, and it just wasn't the right time.
13: No, but like, do you have somebody you've been like on that you're going to be onboarding with that you've been back and forth? When's the last time you talked to him?
12: You texted last week, Wednesday. I emailed the recruiter and then I texted my contact. So I haven't heard anything back yet. But they're like, yes, we're still interested. We still want to have you. So it's all verbal, but I don't have anything in writing. And I'm like, dude,
13: I'm going to tell you, this is me, Rachel, could have a different thing. I would keep pressing, putting my feelers out for other things for two reasons. One, it's been my experience when somebody really wants you, you know it, they know it, everybody knows it. And the second thing is it's kind of like after a first date and they're like, yeah, I'll call you tomorrow. And they call you 9 days later. They're kind of giving you an insight into who they are. And even if it takes a long time to find an office, it's confusing. We have to get a budget line filled. All that's business. That happens. That's life. The fact that they're not calling you and letting you know and keeping you apprised of here's what's going on, and here's this, and here's the start date, and we don't have an office for you, so you're going to work from home until we get an office. Like, the fact they're not communicating with you well, that would be an insight for me as to how they might do business once you get to be working there.
12: Yeah. Well, I was warned, too. They're like, well, you know, the company moves slow. They really, really move slow. So, you know, hang on. And I've looked, you know, on the internet or whatever, to say it can take 2 to 6 months to be placed and to be into an office. I'm like, good night.
11: What? That's so, so bizarre that they would interview, post a job,
13: Is this a university position?
11: And accept it.
12: No.
13: It's not.
12: I mean, I spent the process is very, very long. It's been probably about 6 steps so far. So,
13: gotcha. Yeah. So my interview process here was 18 months. It was long, long. But then when it came to, Dave Ramsey said, you have 48 hours to make a call. And here's the date. You know what I mean? Like, so then it took a long time, and it should, right? Dave's deciding whether to put my name my face on the side of this building, right? But once it was on, I mean, it was overwhelming. It was super on, right? And so I don't know.
11: Yeah, and I would ask for something in writing that employment, for your own sake, starts by August 1 or August 15th. Like, there's something in writing saying, yes, I am going to be employed here. And if they can't give you that It's almost like an employee agreement. Like, I mean, that stuff is pretty standard when you're hiring.
13: That's job 101.
11: And so if they can't even provide that, and I hate to say it, what a bummer. But I mean, and I might communicate
14: it's like
11: that
14: a
11: to them.
14: Job.
11: Ugh.
13: Yeah, but it might be a dream job in a nightmare situation.
14: Right job, wrong company, maybe.
13: Yeah, maybe.
11: Yes, that's a great point. That's a great way of looking at it. Oh, man. Okay. Yeah.
13: I mean, hate this for you.
11: I would say you don't have to, like, fully close the door, but I would be looking at other places. And if you get another job, you know, except, you know, someone hires you somewhere else.
13: You withdraw from the process.
11: You withdraw. Yeah.
14: Okay. That's kind of what I was leaning more towards. But I just thought I'd get you guys' insight.
11: Yes.
14: On
13: yeah. If I was in your exact shoes, I would leave that door wide open, but I would start the process of having conversations with other alternatives.
11: Yep. Yeah. Oh, I'm so sorry, Ann.
13: I hate it for you.
11: So frustrating. So frustrating. Crazy. Okay. Let's go to St. Louis, and we have Ethan on the line. Hi, Ethan. Welcome to the show.
15: Hi.
11: Hello.
15: I'm super excited to talk to you guys.
11: Oh, well, thanks for calling in. How can we help?
15: So my wife and I are both 24. We have a soon-to-be one-year-old girl, and we're working on baby step two, trying to pay off our remaining debt by July of 2027.
11: Oh, good.
15: And have our emergency fund done by September 2027.
11: Nice.
15: I'm a youth pastor, and my wife is self-employed, specifically a 1099 NEC. And since I'm an ordained pastor, I'm also treated as a self-employed individual for tax purposes. So my question is, for future, when we get into baby step four and start investing again, should we open a traditional IRA for tax benefits now, or should we open a Roth IRA for the future tax benefit?
11: Almost always, like 99.9%. I always go for the Roth. There are small exceptions with high income earners and what they'll be earning in retirement that you can kind of finagle the math. But I do a Roth IRA. My husband does a Roth IRA. We do not have a traditional because especially at your age, Ethan, the amount of money that's going to be growth versus what you put in is going to be insane. Like it's going to be, I don't have my calculator in front of me. I'm going to say 80% growth. By the time you're 59 and a half, what you and your wife have put in is going to be so small compared to the growth. And I would much rather pay taxes now and have that growth be tax-free. So when I retire, there's no taxes on millions, possibly millions of dollars right there. So that's, for sure the Roth IRA is the way to go. Does your church offer any like 403Bs, anything, or you are?
15: Yeah. So I have a 403B through the church as
11: okay.
15: well.
11: Okay, that's great.
13: So tell me about this. You're ordained, but you're
11: self-employed.
13: You're self-employed. I don't understand that. Are you a 1099, or they have you on a W-2?
15: No. So it's weird with being an ordained pastor. So like, I get a W-2, but I have like a housing allowance that is federal income tax free.
13: Sure.
15: But I'm taxed at a self-employment rate for the rest of my income. Why that is, I mean, I don't know, but that is how my tax professional has explained it to me.
13: Does that mean that I know about the housing allowance for clergy. I know about that. But is this because the church is not putting in their portion of your tax benefits, and so you're having to pay the full 32 or 33%?
15: So the church doesn't, they don't pay for the taxes, so it's I have to pay the self-employment tax.
13: Why don't they pay the taxes for their employees?
15: It's a small town church, so it's, I don't know if it's really feasible for them to do so while also, you know, being able to keep me full-time. It would cost them extra to do that.
13: Okay.
15: I think.
13: Yeah. It's usually the role of the employer, right? Unless you're a 1099 contract employee.
15: Mm-hmm. Yeah.
13: But you've got a good tax professional, so I'll let y'all work that out. It sounds like
15: And I've never asked. I've never asked the church. I just kind of, when I got hired, I just understood that was what the deal was, and you know, just been okay with that.
11: How many people are on staff?
15: I guess I could ask them.
11: I'm just curious.
15: There are three of us right now.
11: So it's a tiny church. Yeah, probably not a lot of money. I don't know how they're setting up all of
13: You've got a tax their employees professional.
11: And what it is. Yeah. But to answer your question originally, Ethan, yes, is I would do two Roth IRAs. And if they have the 403B and there's a good, you know, matching situation there.
13: There's probably zero match. They're not even paying your taxes.
11: No, that's probably true.
13: I mean, they're not paying their portion of employment tax or FICA tax or any of that stuff.
11: Yeah. Yeah.
13: Dang.
11: So, Roth IRA, Ethan, is what I would do. And also remember, too, in these situations with people in ministry, if you ever want to go into the private sector or public sector, I guess, you know, and you leave your housing, you have to think through, okay, if I'm 34 and I'm going to go and start my own business and do my own thing, you have to be thinking about the housing. And so
13: I've got a place to live.
11: Yes, you want to put some money aside for possibly future Ethan and his family if you guys ever choose to leave that specific church and the other one doesn't have housing allowance and all the things. So have that in the back of your mind too, Ethan, maybe some extra savings there.

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3: ABC News, I'm Michelle Franzen. Another day of American attacks on Iran, the 12th straight day now. President Trump threatening to strike an Iranian bridge or power plant for every ship targeted by Iran and its proxies in the region. Here's ABC's Karen Waugh.
4: Experts say deliberately targeting civilian infrastructure is a potential war crime under international law. And a second vital trade route disrupted. Iran-backed Houthis claiming strikes on two Saudi oil tankers in the Red Sea. Regular gas is now averaging $4.06 a gallon.
3: And a barrel for Brent crude now tops $100. In Minnesota, Vance Belter sentenced to two life terms plus 40 years in prison for killing Democratic state lawmaker Melissa Hortman and her husband last year at their home, and the attempted murder of another lawmaker and his wife that same day. Belter pleaded guilty last month, taking the death penalty off the table. On Wall Street this hour, stocks sharply lower due to uncertainty in the war and earnings reports. This is ABC News. After Bertha made landfall as a tropical storm yesterday east of New Orleans, the storm is still trolling the coast and triggering flooding. In West Virginia, meantime, water rescues continuing following severe flooding earlier this week. Officials say two people are unaccounted for. We're getting a new look at the safety of those self-driving robo-taxis from Waymo.
5: A new study from the Insurance Institute for Highway Safety finds Waymos are involved in nearly 70% fewer crashes compared to human drivers. Researchers noted that Waymos are especially adept at avoiding rear-end crashes, reporting the cars did so at a 91% lower rate than human drivers. The IIHS examined the Google-owned company's operations in San Francisco, Phoenix, Los Angeles, and Austin. Waymo says so far it's served more than 20 million autonomous rides. Mike Dubusky, ABC News.
3: Singer David is facing murder charges. That's day three of the preliminary hearing for David Burke. Michelle Franzen, ABC News.
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1: The day weather forecast for this Thursday includes a flood watch until midnight tonight. Areas of heavy monsoonal showers and thunderstorms. Going to be a good bet into early tonight. We'll be looking at pleasant temperatures today. Readings under mostly cloudy to cloudy skies. Upper 70s to near 80 degrees, near 60 tonight. Hot conditions with sunshine Friday. Low to mid 90s, mid 60s, upper 90s and lower 100s for highs this weekend. Slight chance of an isolated thunderstorm. Lows mid and upper 60s. I'm meteorologist Mark Huer.

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3: This is Dr. Kim Collette from Pioneer Animal Clinic with this week's Veterinary Viewpoint. Now that we are getting some warmer weather, we would like to talk about heat stroke in dogs. This is an emergency that requires immediate treatment. Dogs don't sweat like humans do, so high temperatures can cause their body temperature to rise to dangerous levels. Such things as being left in a hot car, being confined with no shade or water, and strenuous exercise in hot, humid weather. 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You must move the dog out of the heat source and try to cool them down. 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Notify your veterinarian so that emergency treatment can begin as soon as you are able to get your dog to your veterinarian. 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
1: Today, well, the forecast for this Thursday includes a flood watch until midnight tonight. Areas of heavy monsoonal showers and thunderstorms. Going to be a good bet into early tonight. We'll be looking at pleasant temperatures today. Readings under mostly cloudy to cloudy skies. Upper 70s to near 80 degrees, near 60 tonight. Hot conditions with sunshine Friday. Low to mid 90s, mid 60s, upper 90s and lower 100s for highs this weekend. Slight chance of an isolated thunderstorm. Lows mid and upper 60s. I'm meteorologist Mark Huer.

0: Normal is broke and common sense is weird. 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And I'm Rachel Cruz, hosting this hour with Dr. John Bloney, and we're answering your questions. So give us a call at 888-825-5225, and we're here to help you about your life and your money. All right, starting us off this hour, we have James in Toronto, Canada. Hi, James. Welcome to the show.
1: Hi, Rachel. How are you?
0: Hi, we're doing great. How can we help?
1: So I had a question for you guys. I'm 26, and I'm proposing on Tuesday this coming week.
2: Yeah, so. Dude.
0: Congratulations, James. Wait,
1: thank you.
0: You know what? Good for you. I feel like we get so many calls of people, and we're like, listen, are you going to get engaged? Are you going to get married? You're doing it, James. We're proud of you.
2: Does she know it's coming?
1: Mm-hmm. No, but yes. It's not a complete surprise. My question is, she comes from a quite well-to-do background, and honestly, so do I. But we're going through a transition in the short future of being consumerist kids and moving into a more productive adult phase of life. And I've in the last 2 years started a business and been doing pretty well, and she once again comes from a good financial background but makes about $20,000 a year and is living paycheck to paycheck from that end of things. So I'm more wondering how to be productive, as I know money can be a stressful issue for all people, let alone brand new couples. And how to be productive and move towards a financial path together and successfully.
0: Are her parents giving her money, James? I'm just curious how she's living off $20,000.
1: Absolutely. Yeah, no, that's like the lifestyle budget.
0: Okay.
1: There's nothing productive of that.
0: What's the terms you guys have talked about once you get married? Are the parents still going to be giving you guys money as a married couple, or are they cutting her off once she gets married?
1: Great question. Actually, we haven't had that conversation. Her parents are very loving people. I'm sure there will always be a little bit of a tap from there. But both of us are on the same page about wanting our own financial future, not living off the backs of people before us.
0: Yeah.
2: I think y'all should break up. I'm totally kidding. I'm kidding.
1: I was
2: kidding.
1: Like, say, wow.
0: That was not my advice.
2: No, I'm totally playing, man. I think you have to, it's important for you to identify the thing beneath the thing beneath the thing for yourself. And it's important for you to communicate that in as compassionately and clearly as possible. And here's an example. It's easy to talk about how much money she does or doesn't make. It's easy to talk about how much money her parents just send her every month. And it's easy to, you're a very kind person. I can tell by how you talk about people when they're not in the room. And so the way you talk about her parents and your parents and her, that's all great. But beneath the thing, beneath the thing, beneath the thing is, if you're feeling, I want you and me to be responsible for our future. And when you take money from your parents, sometimes it comes with strings, or it comes with, and you're going to come to our house for this holiday, and I want us to decide what we want to do for holidays moving forward. So it's you getting beneath the money, beneath the differences, and be honest with yourself about what you want

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2: 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Cash cattle country, light cash cattle trade has developed this week. Dressed cattle trading mostly at 365, 12 to 15 lower than last week. Southern live cattle, 230 for the most part. That's 7 to 8 lower than last week. A little bit of cleanup trade could happen through the end of the day today into tomorrow, but it does seem like the price range is set. Nebraska has moved just shy of 15,000 head so far this week. Most recent sales, 363 to 365. And in Iowa, 11,700 have traded hands, mostly at 365. Kansas has moved only 1,100 so far, according to USDA data. Sales at 230 being reported here today. Box beef cutouts today are lower again. Choice down 63 at 362.87. 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Total load count today was 124. Over in the hog trade for today, Iowa, Minnesota, the average 102.21. That's up 74 cents on the day. Western Corn Belt was up $1.01 at 102.20. The national number, 106 higher, 102.14. Pork cutouts today, loins up 52, bellies up 490. Hams were up 201, ribs did end down 242. Overall carcass value, 98 cents higher, 104.48. Total load count today was 338. At the terminals, barrels and gilts steady at 65, sows 38 to 42, basically steady with yesterday. Cattle slaughter so far this week, 411,000, down 22,000 from last week. Hog slaughter, 1.85 million, down about 9,000 from last week. 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
8: Day well, the forecast for this Thursday includes a flood watch until midnight tonight. Areas of heavy monsoonal showers and thunderstorms. Going to be a good bet into early tonight. We'll be looking at pleasant temperatures today. Readings under mostly cloudy to cloudy skies. Upper 70s to near 80 degrees, near 60 tonight. Hot conditions with sunshine Friday. Low to mid-90s, mid-60s, upper 90s and lower 100s for highs this weekend. Slight chance of an isolated thunderstorm. Lows mid and upper 60s. I'm meteorologist Mark Huer.
9: 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All right, let's head to Sacramento, and we have Ruth on the line. Hi, Ruth. Welcome to the show.
10: Hey there, I've been enjoying listening to the show. And today's question is on the lighter side, I think. I just wanted to call and see, what will the Ramsey opinion be for financially cruising? Like we have no debt other than our 15-year mortgage, and we live by our means, but I just feel like we're enjoying the good life and, you know, we have no financial stress. But at the same time, it's not like we're really focusing on saving and saving and, you know, kind of squirreling away money like that. I feel like we pretty much do use our money up outside of investing in a Roth each year, just on like lifestyle and obviously doing things with our kids and vacationing and property improvements and things like that. And I just was curious, like, what your take would be. Like, is this okay? We're 38, 39 years old, and like I said, we're having a lot of fun. And I just wonder if we're, like, maybe we should need, you know, be focusing more on saving that money.
11: What do you do for a living?
10: Well, I'm a stay-at-home mom. It's pretty fabulous. I do have a couple little side hustles. We live on a farm here in Northern California.
11: Okay.
10: My husband is the one who makes the money. He brings home the bacon. He makes about $200,000 a year, and he does commercial HVAC. He's a foreman out of Sacramento.
11: So fast forward, just like pause life for a second, get into the DeLorean, and let's go into the future together. And he is 58, and the arthritis is so bad in his fingers he can't turn the knob, and his back hurts.
10: Mm-hmm.
11: And so he can't be a foreman anymore. He's tried an office mm-hmm. job and it's killing him. And mm-hmm. you're 57 and y'all are on mm-hmm. this farm. And mm-hmm. suddenly he gets word from his boss, dude, you got to retire. What mm-hmm. would the phone call sound like from 58-year-old you calling this exact same show?
10: We would be fine because the house is going to be paid off in a few years and it's worth over $1 million. And so we're good there. I could always go back into real estate. Another thing is with his line of work, because he's a foreman, he's already doing a lot of computer stuff. And so he's really not doing quite as much service stuff. And he would be fine going into the office as well. He's kind of had opportunities there. So, I think where there's a will, there's a way. But we shouldn't have a lot of debt by then. I'm just saying we're not doing, like, a ton. Like, some people are, like, uber-focused on saving for that retirement. And I'm, like, I'm more of, like, the mindset, it's going to work out. We're okay. Having such a fun
9: Ruth,
10: life.
9: You are the glass half full woman I've talked to in a long time. When you're like, your husband, this is your job. Ruth's like, listen, he'll be great. We will be fine. It is going to be fine. Okay, here's what I
10: you
9: see,
10: know,
9: Ruth.
10: I just wanted
9: listen,
10: to be on the show.
9: Ruth, nothing is on fire. Okay, you guys.
11: You're crazy. Ruth,
9: no,
11: everything you're
9: it.
11: Saying is on fire.
9: Stop it. No, let me finish.
11: This is
9: stop
11: madness.
9: It. Let me finish. What I'm saying is.
10: I was wondering if I'd be yelled
9: Ruth,
10: at.
9: Ruth, no, listen to me. I'm being honest. I don't think anything is necessarily on fire right now. You guys are, spending a lot, but you're not going deeply in debt. You guys have a plan to pay off the home, all of it. But what I'm telling you is what is mediocre right now is any level of intentional planning with your money, which means you're going to get a mediocre retirement. Everything's going to be just mediocre. That's it. That's it. So what I would do is I would look to say, okay, we're funding, you're putting probably $14,000, $15,000 into retirement. You said you're funding both of your Roths. So I would double that. I think you guys, with your income, you need to be putting $30,000 away in retirement specifically, okay? That's your goal. Okay. And if you guys do that, then here's something else, Ruth, to be thinking about, is the generosity piece, right? With money, you can give it, you can save it, you can spend it. You guys are great spenders. Mm-hmm. You're mediocre savers at best. So you need to be saving for future Ruth. You need... Because when John asked you that question, the best answer would be, I mean, if he's 59 and a half and loses his job, we're fine because we're going to have $3.2 million or whatever, right? Like you're going to be able to know because you've planned. You are intentional. Yes. You know what's happening. You don't right now, Ruth. You're just like, I don't know, not many goals, just enjoying life, right? And not all of that is bad. It just has to be balanced with, in my opinion, more long-term planning and goals. You and your husband need to sit down and say, what are we shooting for? What do we want? Mm-hmm. We want to pay off the house in 7 years, not 15. Like, to get on a plan and actually execute some of this, and then the generosity piece, too. But no, I don't. Okay, so, John, tell her why she's on fire and her whole, she's going to be broke and it's going to be terrible.
10: Real quick, the house is actually going to be paid off in 3 years.
11: Okay, great.
10: Worth over $1 million.
9: Chris, good for you. I think you're doing great.
11: You two spenders just go on a cruise together.
9: I know.
11: And just, this is what it's like hanging out with Rachel.
9: Vacation Ruth, I bet, is super fun.
11: I bet Vacation Ruth is madhouse. I bet it's awesome. Here's what I'll tell you. I'll tell you the same thing back when I was seeing clients, what I would tell somebody who sat down and said, hey, I've been married for a long time, but I met this secretary, and we have this great connection, and I think it's going to be awesome. And what I would always say is, I will be here right now while you're thinking about it, and I'll be here when you have the affair, and I'll be here when your marriage explodes, and I'll be with you through the divorce. Like, so I'm telling you right now, Ruth.
9: This goes so dark.
11: I know. Oh, she said we can't make this dark. And I was like, hold my beer. I'll make it dark.
9: I can make it dark.
11: But here's the thing. I hope to, unless I get fired for some weird reason. I hope to be here when you're 59. And I will be here to take your call. Because think about this. You have a $1 million house. That's amazing. It's amazing. Okay? That's so good. Y'all have paid it off. It's appreciated great on this beautiful farm in North California. It's awesome. Everything is great. And if you think about that, it's like buying one single stock that's worth $1 million today.
10: Yeah. Uh-huh.
11: Everything in your life is counting on this working. Everything in your life is counting on your husband being in the trades, not having an accident. Everything is hoping that in 20 years, AI hasn't taken 99% of the IT jobs away. Everything is hoping that our kids' lives are as magical as our lives. And so you are, like, on the scale of risk, you've put everything on one side, and there's so many variables out there.
9: Can I, Ruth, do you know what y'all have in retirement?
11: Zero.
9: No, she said they fund their Roth IRAs.
11: I thought you said you didn't have anything to save.
10: We do have our Roths. We've been investing just the past 2 years. We've been maxing them. But, you know, my husband also has a retirement account.
9: How much do y'all have in retirement, Ruth? All together, how much? What's the number?
10: I don't know.
9: Okay.
11: Is it half a million dollars, or is it 50,000?
10: We No, it's like 50 in our Roth, maybe 60 in our Roth, and I don't know what his retirement is. They don't match or anything. So he said it's not real great, but I like monthly about, I don't remember what it is.
11: I feel like that's how y'all roll. It's either really great or not too great.
9: Ritz, y'all, I'm going to assume this because I need this on my side of the argument. You do have just cash sitting in an account for savings, like for an emergency fund. Stop. Do you, Ruth?
10: Yes. Yep. Okay,
11: How much? How much?
10: We have $40,000.
9: Great. Oh, Ruth, I'm telling you. Y'all need to rein in the spending. You need to be investing more, Ruth.
11: You need to be giving more.
9: You got to be intentional. You got to follow the baby steps, what you're doing, but you're almost on baby step 7. Their house is almost paid off in 3 years. You need to be funding more in retirement. You guys need to be more generous, find something to give to, and have some goals, a 5-year goal for your money and where it's going. And then enjoy your vacations, right?

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0: Again, many areas going to exceed 100 and likely even top 105 in select areas. As this ridge continues, it will deflect the monsoon west and north initially, but it is going to start to make its return perhaps Sunday night and continue to trickle eastward again for the early parts of next week. We'll check your local forecast after this.
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0: Your weather forecast from the Platte Valley Bank Weather Center. Flood watch until midnight with developing scattered showers and thunderstorms, which could produce areas of heavy rain through late evening. Partial clearing after midnight with lows falling into the lower 60s after highs resting in the mid-80s. Going to soar those temps to the mid-90s tomorrow and then exceed 100 to 105 Saturday and Sunday. Mainly dry throughout that stretch. Sunny days, clear nights. Upper 60s, low 70s. A few showers may return late Sunday night. Meteorologist Don Watzel, KNEB.
2: Thunderstorm development widely scattered across the region here mid to late afternoon. More notable areas of thundershower development right now, thunderstorm development in parts of Weld County in northern Colorado, in areas north-northeast of Kimball and a little bit north-northwest of Potter up in that area. Areas near Waitland and west of there, and in areas to the west and north of Alliance. Other showers and thunderstorms have been developing across southeast Wyoming and areas of the Panhandle here today. No severe storms are being reported at this hour. Temperature readings at the Legacy Co-op locations right now. It's 88 at Main Street Market at Scott's Bluff, 89 at Main Street Market at Torrington, 88 at Bridgeport, 88 at Dalton, 77 at Alliance, and 78 at Main Street Market at Kimball. In Chadron, it's 77. In Sydney, 85. North Platte, 77. McCook, cloudy and 80. Ogallala, sunny and 83. Valentine, partly sunny, 77. Broken Bow at 73. Thedford, cloudy and 76. And Grand Island, 71. Kearney, cloudy and 73. Lincoln, reporting light rain, 77. Omaha, partly sunny, 78. Barometric pressure at Scott's Bluff, about 30.03 at this hour. The humidity, about 41%. Winds have been light across the area today, near 10 or less than that now at Scott's Bluff. 86 at the airport now, and currently at KNEB at our studio here at Scott's Bluff, we have a temperature reading at 89 degrees. Check weather information anytime through KNEB.com. Click weather on the homepage, and then weather in your neighborhood to check webcams and weather conditions for Legacy Co-op locations around the area.
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4: Thank you, Steve. Good afternoon, everyone. Legal proceedings have been pushed back for Mitchell Mayor Paul Murrell as he faces 13 criminal charges stemming from a probe by the Nebraska State Auditor. Pretrial had been scheduled for this week for the 59-year-old. However, his legal counsel had to travel out of town for a funeral, and a continuance was granted, resetting the hearing to September 16th. Murrell pleaded not guilty to charges that include theft by deception, theft by unlawful taking, official misconduct, and willingly hindering an audit. He's accused of taking city-owned

0: gravel and asphalt and using it for his personally owned business, The Handyman. With additional allegations, he stole at least $6,500 cash from the Mitchell Care Center. Murrell's trial date has also been pushed back to the jury term beginning October 5th. Nebraska is moving forward with 28 new federal Opportunity Zone nominations. Governor Jim Pillen announced the nominations of the 28 Nebraska census tracts on Wednesday, which includes 5 zones in Lincoln, 10 in Omaha, and 1 each in cities including Scotts Bluff, Alliance, and Ogallala.
1: To help with investment and especially to develop more workforce housing, compared to the previous Opportunity Zone 1.0, that took place previously, this is significantly different and a significant upgrade in what I love to call about accountability in government and making sure that we really have an impact in the American dream.
0: The program allows investors to receive tax benefits for putting money into designated low-income or economically disadvantaged areas. State Economic Development Director Maureen Larson said the new program includes enhanced benefits for rural communities. The Gearing Library is a solid investment for the city of Gearing. That was the message last week as the city's library board delivered their annual report. Board Chair Jeff Kelly gave the details to the council, saying the return on what the community pays for the facility was quite significant for fiscal year 2024-25. Kelly outlined the strong demand for the library's services.
2: The total programs that the library had were 279. That was up from the prior year of 252. The total program attendees, as you see there, 6780. That was up from 6,084 the year before. The offsite programs up quite a bit from 118 up from 41. Offsite attendees, 4,200. That was up from 3,500. And quite an increase in summer reading participants, 503 up from 413 the previous year. The only area that was down was the annual library visit. As you can see, it was down to 29,385, and the previous year it was 29,447.
0: Kelly said the average annual cost of the library per city resident is only $76. He said if patrons had to purchase the materials and services provided through the library, that cost would skyrocket to more than $14,000. The city of Gearing is reminding residents to use caution when hiring contractors to repair damage from the recent hailstorms. Officials said homeowners should make sure contractors are licensed, bonded, and insured with the city. Residents are also encouraged to get multiple quotes, take time before making a decision, and avoid pressure to sign a contract immediately. The city says contractors should also pull the proper permits, allowing inspections to ensure repairs meet building codes. For questions about code requirements or contractor licensing, you can call the city at 436-5096. Former U.S. Senator Ben Sasse announced several months ago that he has terminal cancer and was not expected to live much longer. The cancer metastasized to his lungs, liver, and other systems, but in an interview with Sola Media published Wednesday, Sasse said a marker of cancer levels in his blood was down 99% in 5 months, and his tumors have shrunk by 80%. He attributes the improvements to the use of a new cancer drug called Darazon-Razib. However, he cautions that the drug, which he is taking as part of a clinical trial, does have a side effect of bleeding from his head and hair follicles. Even with the shrinking tumor, Sasse says the diagnosis of terminal pancreatic cancer is still in place. He noted during the interview that he's already lived more than twice the amount of time as the doctor's initial 90-day estimate. Scotts Bluff High School's Mu Alpha Theta math team reached a milestone achievement earlier this month. Competing against top math programs from across the nation, the Bearcats finished 10th in sweepstakes in the Math Honor Society's National Convention, held over 5 days in Frisco, Texas, placing ahead of Omaha Central, Marion, Indiana, Kamehameha Schools of Hawaii, and Round Rock, Texas. Sweepstakes scoring reflects a team's combined performance across every division and event at the convention, making it the most comprehensive measure of a program's overall strength. Among the Bearcats' team and division performances, the poster team took 4th place, and the Mu Gemini team of Jacob Mazur and Jacob Green placed fifth. Individual students also posted strong results across dozens of events, including top 10 finishes for Ryan Nerud, who took fifth in the Alpha Mental Math, a fifth-place finish for Sophie Bracken in Theta Chalk Talk, and Landon Haney with a sixth-place finish in the Statistics Chalk Talk. 34 SHS students in grades 9 through 12 were sent to this year's national convention under the direction of sponsor Shelby Auberg. Don't miss our nightly KNEB.TV newscast featuring the latest news, weather, sports, and ag information presented by Platte Valley Companies. It's weeknights at 5:30 on ALO Channel 15, Mobius 1500, or anytime at KNEB.TV. 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

0: To hear more, visit dan.democrat. 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
2: From diapers to driving, this is The Good Life. I'm Lacey Shippey. I have found that being a parent is the single most important job on this planet that we're provided the least amount of worthwhile training for. In my career, I've heard piles of advice, learned through a college education, trained on the job, mentored, and I have a pretty good understanding of what I need to know. For parenting, though, I feel as though I am learning as I go, trial by error, if you will. And some days, being in a house full of kids that I'm responsible for keeps me on the run, and it's like the blind leading the blind. Never did I think that I'd have to tell someone to keep barnyard shoes out of their mouth, not to leave yet another spatula on the hot stove, or taking a shower includes soap each and every time. Of course, there are the obvious lessons that are prepared for. Teaching a child to walk, talk, ride a bike, or use a bathroom properly and brush their teeth. But the less obvious lessons are the ones that have me shaking my head and wondering if I'm qualified enough for this. But then, just the other day, I was riding with my oldest daughter. She's only 7, but she's just a head shorter than I am and growing every day, it seems. She, perhaps, has been the trickiest kid so far. With an imagination far and wide and a curiosity that exceeds what seems reasonable some days, she has had some not-so-great ideas that have made me question whether or not I'm doing anything right with her. But as I was riding along, not driving, as she took me to the house in our side-by-side, driving carefully and watching the road, she slowed down for cottontails and took her job very seriously. And then she stood alongside me in the garden, pulling weeds and chatting about things that she thought were important at the time, like how people need to go outside more and play fewer video games. And she offered to wash dishes so that I could get something else finished up, and then we could bake something together. Yesterday, she spent the morning opening gates for her grandpa while he fed cattle, so he didn't have to climb in and out of the tractor cab. It's easy to think sometimes when you're looking at the messes and the results of some really terrible decisions made by someone still trying to figure out life that there's no way you're doing a well enough job of raising this human. But then they'll grow up and surprise you by demonstrating the little lessons here and there that you worked and struggled to teach. They'll walk up through the yard barefoot and happy to scoop up their little brother when he's crying and take him to play. And that's when you realize that despite not having a how-to manual on this parenting thing, it's working better than you thought. I'm Lacey Shippey with The Good Life.
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6: 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The stock market is sharply lower on Thursday as investors reassessed another surge in oil prices and its effect on inflation concerns and pushing Treasury yields higher. For the day, the Dow Jones Industrial Average was down 506 to 51,711, while the NASDAQ dropped 553 to 25,137, and the S&P 500 was off 91 points to 7,408. The five most active issues today were Nokia, 9¾, down 55 cents. American Airlines, 13½, down $1.23. Tesla, $320, off $54. AT&T, $23, down a dime. And Intel, $100, down $2.39. In a look at the U.S. bond market, the 10-year bond was down, raising the yield to 4.7%. This has been John Klegger with LPL Financial Services, a member of the Securities Investors Protection Corporation, located at 1930 East 20th Place in Scotts Bluff, bringing you this market report. Have a good evening.
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8: 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Now that we are getting some warmer weather, we would like to talk about heat stroke in dogs. 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Such things as being left in a hot car, being confined with no shade or water, and strenuous exercise in hot, humid weather. 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You must move the dog out of the heat source and try to cool them down. Use cool and not ice water, put in front of a fan or cool packs in the groin area. Notify your veterinarian so that emergency treatment can begin as soon as you are able to get your dog to your veterinarian. Please call Pioneer Animal Clinic at 635-3188 if you have any questions about keeping your dog from getting heat stroke.
9: Let's check sports for this afternoon on the Rural Radio Network. I'm Chris Cottrell. Mentioned it yesterday, had the press release on the website. Scotts Bluff football coach Judd Hall, he's been named the head coach for the North team for the Shrine Bowl next summer. I caught up with Coach Hall this morning to ask him about getting that phone call and what it means to him.
10: Yeah, well, first of all, it's a great honor to be in charge or to be a part of the game. But then to be selected to lead the North team was pretty special. Dr. Cerny, the committee member chair, gave me a call, asked if I'd be interested in doing that. I said I'd have to take a little bit of time to talk with my family and see if there's something we could work out. And then I also made a call to Coach Frenzen, who I had the opportunity to work with in the Shrine Bowl in 2021. He was the head coach at that time. Just talked with him about the commitment that the head coach needs to put into the game and to see if it was something that he thought I could handle living in Western Nebraska. You know, I know there's a lot of media things that we have to be a part of during the Shrine Bowl, and we try and make a couple trips across the state. So cross some T's and dot some I's to see if it was something that I could handle being located where we live.
9: Scotts Bluff football coach Judd Hall selected as the head coach for the North team for the Shrine Bowl next June in Kearney. Scotts Bluff assistant defensive coordinator Trey Allison, he'll coach in the game as an assistant under Coach Hall. Legion Baseball, the bracket is out for the B7 Seniors Area Tournament. That'll be in Sydney starting tomorrow. Gehring Platte Valley Companies has the number 4 seed in the bracket. They'll open tomorrow against Auburn at 4 o'clock. That's right, Auburn making the trip out for a Legion Baseball postseason tournament. We'll have tomorrow's game with Jeff Kelly on KMOR 93.3 starting at 3:45. Sydney hosting, they're the 1 seed. They'll play Ogallala in the late game tomorrow night at 7. 2 seed Alliance gets 5 seed Chadron tomorrow in the first game of the tournament at 1 o'clock. The Western Nebraska Pioneers won that exhibition over the Colorado Tribe last night, 13-4. In the win, skipper Eric Toler pitched 6 2/3 innings of relief. He struck out 8, allowed 4 runs, walked only 1. Coach Toler on the postgame show rating his own performance from the win.
11: You know, I got kind of lit up there in the third. I had to make an adjustment to the move from the four seam to the two seam. They're starting to read it a lot, and then I started mixing in the pitches there. So I would rate my performance probably about a good B minus today. I think there were some things I didn't do properly. I didn't hold runners on as much as I would like to. But overall, you know, I did what I had to, and I think as a manager, I'd be proud of what I did out there.
9: Tonight, the Pioneers back to Front Range League action. They'll take on the Nebraska Outlaws. We'll have the broadcast on KNEB here, starting with the pregame show at 6:20, first pitch at 6:35. How about the former Scottsbluff Bearcat basketball great Drew Cookshausen? I visited with Drew last month at a summer workout in town, and he talked about what was his fourth season professionally last year.
12: Yeah, last year I was in Greece. I started in Greece, and then halfway through the season I went to Montenegro. And we had a decent season, so we ended up in the middle of the pack. But it was a great season last year. That was year four for me, so I'm excited to see what year five brings.
9: Cookshausen averaged 21 points per game while in Montenegro. For this upcoming season, he's now signed with the Košice Wolves out of Slovakia, and that season will start at the end of September. Get more with Drew Cookshausen on today's update of KNEB.TV News and the website. And NFL Broncos rookies reporting yesterday. The veterans due in on Tuesday of next week. One of those vets is star cornerback Patrick Surtain II. He spoke at the end of OTAs earlier this summer, and he's excited about the addition on the offensive side of the football of wide receiver Jalen Waddle.
13: Yeah, I mean, it creates a whole new dynamic, and that's pretty exciting when you got a player like that on your team. You know, iron sharpens iron, and, you know, we're looking forward to those matchups and those battles. You know, I'm looking forward to seeing him do his thing on Sundays. So, you know, it's great for our team, just for the morale of our team and everything. So,
9: last year for the Dolphins, Waddle had 64 catches for 910 yards and 6 touchdowns. Training camp getting underway for the Broncos, that first preseason game August 14th. That's the latest here at the Sports Desk this hour. I'm Chris Cottrell.
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20: Good afternoon, Scottsbluff, Western Nebraska, and Eastern Wyoming. It's the window to the weekend, and that window is starting to cloud up a little bit thanks to another frontal boundary and some Pacific energy riding high pressure in the Central Rockies. This, of course, is providing for our next round of scattered monsoonal showers and thunderstorms developing off the higher terrain in Wyoming and drifting east into the panhandle. We still have flood watches in effect until midnight tonight. Not everyone is going to see that threat come to fruition, but the storms that form and move east to southeast are going to generate localized areas of heavier rain, elevating those flooding concerns. Once we get into tomorrow, we're going to turn the page and turn from a wet impact scenario to one of heat and the related heat stresses. High pressure is going to return to form throughout much of the western United States through this weekend, and that is going to drive the mercury upward once again. In fact, for the weekend, many areas going to exceed 100 and likely even top 105 in select areas. As this ridge continues, it will deflect the monsoon west and north initially, but it is going to start to make its return perhaps Sunday night and continue to trickle eastward again for the early parts of next week. We'll check your local forecast after this.
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20: Your weather forecast from the Platte Valley Bank Weather Center. Flood watch until midnight with developing scattered showers and thunderstorms, which could produce areas of heavy rain through late evening. Partial clearing after midnight with lows falling into the lower 60s after highs resting in the mid-80s. Going to soar those temps to the mid-90s tomorrow and then exceed 100 to 105 Saturday and Sunday. Mainly dry throughout that stretch. Sunny days, clear nights, upper 60s, low 70s. A few showers may return late Sunday night. Meteorologist Don Watzel, KNEB.
25: Temperature ratings at legacy co-op locations right now. Those temps are ranging from 93 currently at Main Street Market at Torrington down to 74 at Alliance. There have been some showers and thunderstorms in areas around Alliance today, and some thunderstorms that have developed in areas north of Potter as well. Other widely scattered showers and thunderstorms across portions of the panhandle and areas of southeast Wyoming right now. Temperature at KNEB at Scotts Bluff, about 40% humidity here at the studio. Winds have been 10 miles an hour or less here and around most areas, and that temperature reading at KNEB at Scotts Bluff right now is 87 degrees.
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27: Thank you, Steve. Good afternoon, everyone. Legal proceedings have been pushed back for Mitchell Mayor Paul Merle as he faces 13 criminal charges stemming from a probe by the Nebraska State Auditor. Pre-trial had been scheduled for this week for the 59-year-old. However, his legal counsel had to travel out of town for a funeral, and a continuance was granted, resetting the hearing to September 16th. Merle pleaded not guilty to charges that include theft by deception, theft by unlawful taking, official misconduct, and willingly hindering an audit. He's accused of taking city-owned gravel and asphalt and using it for his personally owned business, The Handyman. With additional allegations, he stole at least $6,500 cash from the Mitchell Care Center. Murrell's trial date has also been pushed back to the jury term beginning October 5th. Scottsbluff Alliance and Ogallala are among 15 communities with census tracts now nominated for federal opportunity zone designations aimed at attracting investment and encouraging economic growth and workforce housing. Governor Jim Pillen selected the 28 tracts for nomination based on investment readiness, economic need, and potential community benefit. Maureen Larson with the Nebraska Department of Economic Development said Nebraska is just the second state in the nation to get the new Federal Opportunity Zone nominations, and says that will help rural communities in the long run.
1: As the governor said, we are competitive. We wanted to be competitive. And after that bill passed on July 4th and it became law, the governor directed that we were going to go out and move as quickly as we could to make this the best program for Nebraska. We went to work almost immediately so we could get the best possible benefit from this new program.
27: State officials say the goal is to use the program to bring new investment to Nebraska communities with affordable and workforce housing among key priorities. The nominated zones must still be certified by the federal government, with the designations expected to take effect on January 1st. The Gehring Library is a solid investment for the city. That was the message delivered last week to the Gehring City Council. Library Board Chair Jeff Kelly gave them the details with the annual library report, saying the impact of the materials and services the facility provides for the community is substantial. For fiscal years 2024-25, Kelly said the return on investment is actually quite impressive.
2: Average annual cost per resident of the library is only $76. And as you go down to the table down below, what would it cost if the library did not exist? And that shows you what residents would pay for some of the materials and services provided by the library. And these numbers are based on 2024-25 fiscal year statistics. So if you can see the savings at the bottom, $14,383 as part of that is what it would cost if the library did not exist.
27: That fiscal year also saw increases in nearly every category of usage by city residents, including a total of 279 programs compared to 252 the prior year, and 6,780 program attendees, up by nearly 700. The only category that saw a decrease was total library visits at 29,385, down slightly from 29,447 a year earlier. The city of Gehring is reminding residents to use caution when hiring contractors to repair damage from the recent hailstorms. Officials said homeowners should make sure contractors are licensed, bonded, and insured with the city. Residents are also encouraged to get multiple quotes, take time before making a decision, and avoid pressure to sign a contract immediately. The city says contractors should also pull the proper permits, allowing inspections to ensure repairs meet building codes. For questions about code requirements or contractor licensing, you can call the city at 436-5096. There's been some amazing news from a former Nebraska U.S. senator who's been battling cancer. KNEB's Dave Strang has the details.
4: Former U.S. Senator Ben Sasse announced several months ago that he has terminal cancer and was not expected to live much longer. The cancer metastasized to his liver, lungs, and other systems, but in an interview with Sola Media published Wednesday, Sasse says a marker of his cancer levels in his blood was down 99% in 5 months, and his tumors have shrunk by 80%. He attributed the improvements to the use of a new cancer drug. However, he cautions that the drug used as part of a clinical trial does have a side effect of bleeding from his head and hair follicles. Even with the shrinking tumor, Sasse says the diagnosis of terminal pancreatic cancer is still in place. He noted during the interview that he's already lived more than twice the amount of time of the doctor's initial 90-day estimate. For KNEB News, I'm Dave Strang.
27: Scottsbluff High School's Mu Alpha Theta math team reached a milestone achievement earlier this month. Competing against top math programs from across the nation, the Bearcats finished 10th in sweepstakes in the Math Honor Society's National Convention, held over 5 days in Frisco, Texas, placing ahead of Omaha Central, Marion, Indiana, Kamehameha Schools of Hawaii, and Round Rock, Texas. Sweepstakes scoring reflects a team's combined performance across every division and event at the convention, making it the most comprehensive measure of a program's overall strength. Among the Bearcats team and division performances, the poster team took fourth place, and the Mew Gemini team of Jacob Mazur and Jacob Green placed fifth. Individual students also posted strong results across dozens of events, including top 10 finishes for Ryan Nerud, who took fifth in the Alpha Mental Math, a fifth place finish for Sophie Bracken in Theta Chalk Talk, and Landon Haney with a sixth place finish in the Statistics Chalk Talk. 34 SHS students in grades 9 through 12 were sent to this year's national convention under the direction of sponsor Shelby Auberg. Make sure you have the KNEB Storm Center weather app on your smartphone or tablet. 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
10: Good afternoon, and thanks for tuning in to the Channel Final Bell. I'm Lacey Shippey for the Rural Radio Network, and joining me for today's Final Bell is Mike Zuzalo with Global Commodity Analytics. And though the news today is still pretty bullish out there, Mike, we saw wheat settle back here a little bit today while corn and beans found enough support to move higher once again. What's your take on today's price action across the grain trade?
11: You know, I guess today being the day before the end of the week and the day before we get some updates out of Europe about the French crop conditions and some other important information. And also, especially, Lacey, what we're dealing with again, and it's very reminiscent of February of this past year when we started the conflict with Iran. It sure seems to me that the market is starting to prepare for all-out war and that brewing in the Middle East because of some of the things that are moving as far as physical supply chain, military supply chain things, some of the comments that President Trump has made, some of the comments that Iran's foreign ministry have made. And you could just see it in the crude oil prices today versus what the grains did. And so when I boil it down to the big picture, I think the trade was diversifying on Thursday based upon geopolitics and the end of the week. And that's going to be especially important in our second segment with the big cattle reports coming out Friday. But sticking with grains, it was a more quiet Black Sea region. We had a little bit of a lull when it came to export sales news. We saw a little bit better yield numbers come out of North Dakota on the spring wheat tour. And that compares and contrasts with that all-out war brewing for the Middle East and being built in my opinion, to the prices.
10: And so this setback we've had here in wheat today, would you consider that just a slight correction here?
11: I would consider it a correction. I don't think that the upside has been accomplished yet, but I'm always of the view that you want to be able to say, is that in the next 30 days or the next 3 to 5 months? And so that's what's so difficult to measure right now, But I will say this, as you look at the European wheat futures, it's still sitting at 750 a bushel. After today, it had gotten up to about 764 earlier this week. That took it to within 30 cents of the May 2024 highs. That around $8 level in the European wheat futures seems to me to be a number to be watching for, given the type of destruction and supply chain destruction specifically targeting energies and grains during this time period. And, you know, I just said a minute ago how this week seems kind of like February in terms of the feel in the energy markets. Overall, big picture, this feels a lot like 2022 to me, where the trade's starting to realize we don't have the stockpiles of energies we had when the conflict began. We've drawn those down. We've not been able to get the Strait of Hormuz up to old levels of shipments. And now we have the Red Sea, you know, Strait of Bab al-Mandeb that is going to be shut down or try to be shut down by the Houthis. And then we throw out there that Russia has announced as of Wednesday that their number one port and the number five port as far as volume is being closed down between midnight and 5 a.m. because of drone attacks. So it sure seems like to me these supply constraints are going to be with us for at least another month or two.
10: So as the war between Russia and Ukraine continues to impact their export capabilities, what kind of timeline does that present for the U.S. grain markets to potentially see an uptick in demand from the export side of things? How long before we start seeing maybe a little bit more business because there's less out of the Black Sea region?
11: Well, we introduced a new uncertainty, unfortunately, this week. And I say unfortunately because we've got enough already. But this uncertainty also goes to what is the trade going to be in terms of demand, and that resumption of U.S. tariffs back into the market is what I'm talking about, Lacey. And I think that's a really big concern that I have. And if you want to know to that specific question, and you always ask the best questions when it comes to what I'm thinking, when it comes to that specific question, this market feels more and more like 2007, 2008 to me, where if we take prices up too high, too hard, we have a dollar that doesn't go lower. We have bond yields that go higher and fear increasing. And we're starting to see some of that right now. And then you add on top of that the trade frictions that are being resumed. We could be setting ourselves up for a 2007, 2008 style market where we go up to levels we never thought probably possible 3 months ago, but those levels are not around, you know, 3 to 6 months or 9 months from now. In fact, we're in a big time recession as far as the world economy. I think that's really got to be introduced in my analysis to my clients and subscribers. So, you know, if you haven't gotten a free trial from me, please sign up when you can.
10: And when it comes to producers trying to make decisions, looking at their marketing plans, with all of this volatility and uncertainty out there, what is the main piece of advice you would tell those folks here looking at these markets going into next week?
11: Well, it's always dangerous to give specific recommendations because my federal license doesn't allow me to go very far. But I'd say, generally speaking, not knowing what your risk tolerance is, not knowing if you understand the risk of commodities, go after what I would call low-hanging fruit, and that low-hanging fruit is still cheap grain positions as far as covering your feed needs and still looking at locking in your diesel needs for the fall. I think these are two things that you can do right away depending on your specific individual circumstances that could help prevent some price shocks that would send you deep underwater. I just talked to a client. We could talk about this more in the next segment, but just talked to a client in Nebraska where 800 weight steers going for 381 at this point. I think, you know, you better have some feed locked in if you ask me, given the pasture conditions that we're dealing with and given the potential for a tighter corn crop.
10: Well, thank you, Mike. Coming up after the break, we'll continue our market discussion. 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
10: Afternoon and welcome back to the channel Final Bell. I'm Lacey Shippey for the Rural Radio Network, talking with Mike Zuzulo with Global Commodity Analytics. And we're going to turn our attention now to the livestock side of things, as we usually do. And we left off, you were talking about some folks in Nebraska, those calves selling there for about $381, and making sure you've got some feed locked into place, kind of covering your bases there. Expand on that a little bit, Mike, and bring into terms what you're anticipating seeing in this cattle market as we move forward.
11: Yeah, I think this is one of those markets, Lacey, that a lot like 2007, 2008, before the financial crisis hit us, we went from having way too much supply, and that was the going thought in the market as far as commodities, to not having enough supply, and that would happen within a 6 or 8 month time frame. I see a very similar circumstances here in this market. So I think you have to realize at this stage of the game that the world corn stocks to use ratios right now are already below where they were back in 2022-23, and that was the old low water mark as far as excess supplies. So world numbers for corn, when you consider demand, we're already at new five-year lows. The U.S. carryover and dividing that into the total usage for corn, that stocks-to-use ratio domestically is sitting around 11% right now. We're not far with a small yield adjustment of taking our stocks-to-use ratios down. So if I have that as my benchmark, and I sit here and I say, okay, 881-pound steers at 381, that's $3,350 a head, and it's going to cost me at least $300 a head to feed, probably more like $400 or $500. You're talking about a break even of around $3,650 to fatten them up to 1,400 pounds. Your February fats are trading at around $220 right now. You're talking about $3,100 to $3,200. You're guaranteeing yourself about a $500 loss. And that's sloppy math. I get it. But it's a place to start to really think about, well, I can't afford to have no pasture or pay extra for hay prices, and I can't afford to have $6 cash corn going into those feeders as opposed to $4.50 cash corn. And I think that's what I mean by the low-hanging fruit. And the same would be said about the diesel situation when you have those two major straits in the Middle East, and then you see the effectiveness of the Ukrainians to hit Russia so hard that they have stopped exporting diesel, and they're the number two diesel exporter in the world, number one wheat exporter, number two diesel exporter in the world. You can understand my mindset as far as why it would make sense to lock in something at a known price as opposed to unknown. And just on that note, this Russian-Ukraine thing coming together with the Middle East, it makes a lot more sense why you and I have been talking about the crude oil and the wheat and that really strong positive relationship. You can't get more commodity intensive than you in the Black Sea and the Sea of Arabia or the Arabian Sea.
10: I had a producer yesterday ask me how long we can expect these prices to fall, considering that the underlying supply fundamentals aren't changing. There isn't much rebuilding of the herd happening. And of course, we can't predict how long the prices are going to fall. But what would you say to folks with that question?
11: Yeah, the question has to then be asked, how long do the energy prices, i.e. fertilizer and diesel, stay high to impact the next production cycle for grains into 2027? And so to answer that question, I would say if we are still dealing with this situation after the midterm elections, as we get into October, November, when we have to lock in our diesel fuel for the next year, and we have to lock in our fertilizer prices for whatever we put on in the fall and the spring, this could go on into the planting time period next year, in my opinion. Does that mean you're making a profit because corn is at $8 a bushel? I don't think that's something we can answer right now, but I think that question that producer asked is a huge question, because we're coming up against a time frame in 3 to 4 months where not only will we know better what our yields are here in the Northern Hemisphere, but we know we got to get something locked in probably on the fertilizer and on the diesel side.
10: And we've got that cattle on feed report coming out tomorrow afternoon. What are your expectations for that?
11: Starting with the cattle on feed monthly report, I just can't believe we'd have 102.3% average on feed at this point. I don't think we're liquidating enough at this point with the drought, given these prices we're seeing around the country, that would justify liquidation pressure of that level so that the placements are running close to 100% again. We'll see about that. I think on the biannual report, it's even more important and crucial to kind of square the circle that we're still dealing with a price of year-to-date slaughter still 8.5% below where we were last year at this time. And so how can we have 2% more on feed and still see slaughter down 8.5% as we get into the deep into the second half of 2026? And I'm hoping the beef cow side of the equation on the semiannual numbers give us some indications as whether that's a bad number that we're looking at on the screen or whether the cash market is way inflated.
10: Well, thank you, Mike. That again is Mike Zuzalo with Global Commodity Analytics on the Channel Final Bell, brought to you by Channel Seed and your local Channel Seed Pro. I'm Lacey Shipping for the Rural Radio Network.
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3: ABC News, I'm Michelle Franzen. The Trump administration ushering in new tariffs starting at midnight, impacting dozens of U.S. trading partners, including Canada. Prime Minister Mark Carney says his country is preparing a response.
15: Let's be clear about how Canada is responding. Yes, we are intensifying our negotiations with the United States in pursuit of a comprehensive agreement that addresses all tariff-related sectors.
3: The U.S. and Iran locked in back-and-forth strikes with reports of Iranian drone and missile attacks in Kuwait today. Maritime traffic remains stalled or blocked in the Strait of Hormuz, and Iran-backed Houthis targeting ships in the Red Sea. That's driving Brent crude oil above $100 a barrel. In Minneapolis, Vance Belter, who pleaded guilty last month to shooting and killing Minnesota lawmaker Melissa Hortman and her husband, and stalking and attempting to kill another lawmaker and his wife, has been sentenced to 2 life terms plus 40 years in prison. This is ABC News. In Madison, Wisconsin, protests broke out following a deadly encounter between police and a black man yesterday. The man, police say, was trying to open car doors and fled on his bike. Police say the suspect was armed with a knife and allegedly injured an officer. Today, Mary Satya Rhodes Conway says the immediate focus is supporting the family of the victim, Corey Ruiz, and the community. Here's ABC's Alex Mallon.
16: Now, they said that this is going to be an independent process moving forward. They will release details, including the name of the officer who fired those fatal shots. But obviously, still a lot of questions to be answered by authorities, and whether we'll see some of the additional new video that they had promised could potentially be released.
3: Jeffrey Epstein's former J.P. Morgan Chase investment banker James Staley testified today before the House Oversight Committee. He's denied any wrongdoing. And a wildfire continues to spread near popular tourist destinations in southwest France. That's forced around 20,000 people to evacuate. Michelle Franzen, ABC News.
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